0: discovered that the two guys, Brant and Todd, were very much alive. And I'm looking now at the elevator shaft that they were brought up in, the cage where they could stand. They stood, they walked out proud with their white hats and lights on in clean, fresh miner's gear. They were showered. They walked into the arms of family and friends. There were a good couple of hundred workmates here and their families. Every single one of them shook their hand, patted them on the back, or kissed them. But the telling thing now is, as we were talking about before, that miner's board has no tags on it. There is absolutely no one underground at Beaconsfield.
1: One Nation candidate David Farley is confident he can create history and win the seat of Farrer in today's by-election. The vote was triggered after Susan Lee quit politics following her dumping as Liberal leader in February. It's now become a contest between Mr. Farley and independent candidate Michelle Millthorpe. Farley believes there's mood for change in the federal electorate.
2: Winter's arriving, but I can tell you what, the burning desire of change within the constituents is there. And I'm pretty sure comfortable saying that that will be exposed of where the constituency of Farrer wants.
1: Briefly, two so-called ISIS brides will reappear in a Melbourne court on Monday seeking bail despite being charged with crimes against humanity and slavery. 53-year-old Kalsar Abbas and her 31-year-old daughter Zainab Ahmed will spend the weekend in custody. US Secretary of State Marco Rubio says Washington is expecting to hear back from Iran on its peace deal today. Iran has been mulling over a 14-point memorandum to end the fighting, even as tensions flare up in the Strait of Hormuz. Alastair D'Souza has more.
3: The US proposal is aimed at putting an immediate end to the fighting and opening up the Strait of Hormuz. A 30-day period of talks would then take place to address tough questions on Iran's nuclear program. Meanwhile, the fighting continued Thursday, marking the most intense military confrontation in weeks, U.S. President Trump insisting the ceasefire is very much in place. Alistair D'Souza, Washington, D.C.
1: Griffith University researchers have launched their annual program designed to reduce dementia risk, with recent success reported by people in managing their memory in daily life. Professor Karen Pike says the course focuses on several tactics to help attendees retain information.
4: The evidence also shows that, you know, rather than just repeating something over and over again at the same kind of interval, the same pace, that it's actually better if you slowly increase how long it is between you repeating the information. That seems to help things stick in your brain a lot better.
1: This is Air News. Round 10 of the NRL continued last night with two games and the results is Terry Daniel.
5: Mitchell Moses and the Parramatta Eels have spoiled Jason Tumalolo's record-breaking 295th game for the Cowboys with a stunning come-from-behind 33-30 Golden Point victory. Moses slotted the field goal despite a reckless charge-down attempt from Scott Drinkwater, and in a confusing scene, Parramatta was awarded a penalty after the play, allowing Ronald Volkman to slot another goal from right in front, hence the 33-30 victory. Moses told Channel 9 he was so proud of his team.
6: I'm just so proud of the boys with our fight. We've been fighting all year and we haven't had the results go our way, and then we haven't really put in an 80-minute performance yet, and we didn't do that tonight. We're still leaking way too many points, but some players just come up with big plays in big moments, and that's what we needed tonight, and we just need to win.
5: In the earlier game, the Sydney Roosters defeated the Gold Coast Titans 28-12. Terry Daniel, Air Sport.
1: The Chiefs have taken a 10-point win over the Reds in Super Rugby in Christchurch. The Crusaders landed on top of the Blues 36-20. In AFL, the Western Bulldogs held on to beat Port Adelaide by 2 points after leading all night by as much as 20. Final score 10-14-74 to 10-12-72. And Brisbane Lions with a win over Carlton 14-16-100 to 13-11-89. Australian Independent Radio News.
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9: Booner weather. Lovely weather for the markets, Booner Country Markets today, and we're reaching a high of 25. The three-day forecast is Sunday, partly cloudy with a slight chance of showers, high of 26 and low of 9. Monday, similar conditions with a median chance of shower with a high of 26 and low of 12. And Tuesday, a possible shower with a high of 25 and a low of 13.
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This is Saturday Jukebox with Joe, broadcasting until about 10 to 12 this afternoon. And we're at the Boona Country Markets, and hello everyone at the markets. That was Chicago Saturday in the Park, and it's the 9th of May, and guess what's tomorrow? Tomorrow is Mother's Day. So I am hoping that you are down at the country, Boona Country Markets, and you are buying up big for your mum for tomorrow. I hope so. And the Boona Country Markets at Springleaf Park are there till 12, so get down there. And they are supporting the Boona Scouts. What a wonderful, wonderful association. And next song we have, well, I thought we'd just dedicate this to all the mothers out there. Here is The World's Greatest Mum by Johnny Chester.

So don't forget to buy her a present. You know, she's the world's greatest mum. And the next song that I will play for you is to celebrate grandmas. And it's a John Denver song, so you can guess what the song is. So let's do a bit of boot scooting with this one. Here it is.

Hope you enjoyed that one. Now, we can. The request line is open on 54631228. If you want to let me know what you want to hear today, maybe you want to make a request for your mum. Why not? And the next song I got is a really good song. It's by Thomas Rhett and Jordan Davis, and it ain't a bad life. Ain't that true?

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You're listening to RIM FM 100.1 Community Radio and the time is 27 past 10. And the next song I have for you is by ABBA, Does Your Mama Know? And one of my favourite quotes in my younger days was, what they don't know, they don't know. Here is ABBA.

0: time zone am I on? What country am I in?
1: It doesn't matter. It's 5 o'clock somewhere.
0: It's always on 5 in Margaritaville, come to think of it.
1: Yeah, I heard that.
0: You've been there, haven't you?
1: Yes, sir.
0: I've seen your boat there.

And that, of course, was Alan Jackson and Jimmy Buffett with It's 5 o'clock Somewhere. It certainly is. Now, did you know it's Stay Up All Night Day today? And but that doesn't happen in my household. We celebrate. I'm lucky to stay up at 8 p.m. a day. So what are we going to play? We're going to play Kinks, and it's all day and all night. We're going back to the 60s, folks.

Thank you for tuning in to RIM FM 100.1 Community Radio. I'm Joe Profke and I am in playing the jukebox this Saturday morning. And that was Dance the Night Away by the Mavericks. And did you know it's World Belly Dancing Day today? So that's why I had to put a dancing song in for that. And also it's the Boona Country Markets and they're on presently at the Springleaf Park, Coronation Drive, Boona, and they're there till 12 noon. Fresh fruit, veggies, plants, bric-a-brac, food, handicraft items and coffee cart, plus many more stalls. So the Boona Country Markets is a not-for-profit organisation and all monies raised through the site fees are returned back into the community. And today they're returning it to the Scouts, the Boona Scouts. Isn't that just wonderful? Okay, so I'm going to play a song by the Scissor Sisters and it's a reminder to take your mama out tomorrow for lunch or whatever. Just take her anywhere for a drive because she's a very special person. So here we go. We're going to go with Take Your Mama Out. You must do that.

So take your mama to the markets. They're there till 12 noon. Now, the next song I have for you, this is dedicated to me from my son. And this is JJ Cale, Crazy Mama.

Thanks, Dan, for that one. And we've got a song by BJ Thomas, and this is a lovely one to pay tribute to your mother. And after 11, about 11:15, they'll be drawing the raffle for the Mother's Day raffle down at the Boona Country Markets. Okay, so we've got Mama by BJ Thomas.

0: that, of course, with Waylon Jennings and Willie Nelson. And now it is time for the news.
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2: Hello, I'm Kim Cartwright. The Liberals look set to lose another federal seat, this time Farrer in regional New South Wales, with polls placing the front runners as Independent Michelle Millthorpe and One Nation's David Farley. The by-election was called following Susan Lee's resignation earlier this year. Her successor at the helm, Angus Taylor, admits the coalition has a lot of work to do to win back voter trust.
3: There's a range of factors. One of them is that we had two breakups in the space of less than a year between the Liberal Party and the National Party. But I tell you what, we are the parties that can get rid of a rotten Labor government.
2: Victoria Police and Australian Federal Police officers have raided several homes in Melbourne's northern and southeastern suburbs, arresting four men aged between 19 and 29 for possessing extremist material. Channel 9 reporter Gillian Lanturis says police allege they had been sending, sharing and receiving suspected violent extremist material, which included images and videos of previous terrorist attacks and other ISIS propaganda.
4: Now, during these raids at a Roxburgh Park home, an AFP officer did fire a gunshot. This was unintentional and no one was injured, but the four men have faced Melbourne Magistrates Court. One of them has had a conditional bail, meaning he's back out in the community and he'll face court again in July.
2: Meanwhile, three women linked to Islamic State remain behind bars after arriving in Australia. Federal politics reporter Nelson Scott.
5: Three so-called ISIS brides were charged following their arrival into the country yesterday, after 7 years living in a detention camp in Syria. A 53-year-old woman and her 31-year-old daughter were charged with slavery offences and have appeared before Melbourne Magistrates Court. The pair were remanded in custody and have a bail application scheduled for Monday afternoon. Another member of the cohort, who returned in Sydney, was charged with membership of a terrorist organisation. The 32-year-old has faced court and was refused bail to remain in prison. A fourth woman has returned into the community but is being monitored by security agencies while the children are undergoing de-radicalisation programs. Nelson Scott, Canberra.
2: Queensland's Education Minister says QLearn has been closed to stop any further access breaches following a cyber attack yesterday. Educational technology giant Instructure has been infiltrated by hackers, with thousands of student and teacher information breached. John Paul Langbrook says he's calling on the federal government for action.
6: This is an issue that's affecting Tasmania, Victoria and New South Wales as well. It's not just schools, it's universities, it's a number of institutions, and it's important, I believe, that we coordinate a national response.
2: A toddler remains in hospital with serious neck injuries after being bitten by a dog at a home in Bow Desert. Investigations continue. And dementia has overtaken heart disease as the leading cause of death in Australia. New ABS data shows dementia-related illnesses claimed more than 17,500 lives in 2024. Finally, one of the world's most famous voices, Sir David Attenborough, is celebrating his 100th birthday with a celebration taking place at Royal Albert Hall. This is Air News. The Eels have beaten the Cowboys 33-30 in a heart-stopping Golden Point clash in Townsville. It was 30-all after regulation time before Mitchell Moses nailed the match-winning field goal in the 81st minute. The drama wasn't over as Parramatta were then awarded a penalty goal for foul play. For the Cowboys, Jason Tomalolo became the most capped Cowboy in history. Earlier, the Roosters made it 6 wins in a row, defeating the Titans 28-12 in Gosford. The reigning AFL premiers have survived a second-half fight-back from Carlton, taking out an 11-point victory at the Gabba. The Lions led by 49 points early in the third term before the Blues surged, but it wasn't enough. Coach Michael Voss lamenting that they lost the game in the first half.
7: You know, a hunt for the ball was on, gave up way too many uncontested marks, couldn't get any pressure on the game. We sort of gave them the style of football that we know that when they play well, you're next to no chance of winning.
2: Meanwhile, a thrilling fight-back from the Power went just short last night, down by 2 points against the Bulldogs. Western Force are preparing for their match with the Brumbies in Canberra tonight. It comes after a narrow victory against the Waratahs last week. Coach Simon Cron says their biggest takeaway from the game was remaining patient.
8: We created these opportunities and we didn't finish them. So, you know, review was pretty hard around, OK, why did we not finish it? And there was 15 turnovers in key moments where we probably just overplayed, got a little bit confident and started popping the ball over our head or under our legs.
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0: Vernal weather today, reaching a high of 25, sunny with some light winds. The three-day forecast is Sunday, partly cloudy with a slight chance of showers, high of 26 and low of 9. Similar conditions for Monday with a medium chance of showers, high of 26 and low of 12. And Tuesday, possible shower, high of 25 and low of 13.
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Welcome back to Jukebox with Joe, RIM FM 100.1 Community Radio. And that was JJ Heller, A Mother Like You. So happy Mother's Day to all the mothers out there for tomorrow. And the next song, this is going out to Adrian. Thank you for your call, Adrian. Much appreciated. It's Merle Haggard. Okay, from Muskogee. Here it is.

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You're listening to RIM FM 100.1 Community Radio, and that's Lights on the Hill, Slim Dusty and Keith Urban, of course. And the next song I have for you is Jimmy Barnes and Tina Turner, because mums are simply the best.

Okay, we have some winners for the Mother's Day raffle at the Boona Country Markets. And first off, we have Emma on 0407 615 784. That's Emma. Then we have number two is Sophie F. And number three is Denise, 0418216899. And congratulations, Kylie, on 0402129313. And also Melissa on 0418986808. And Mark on 0411093904. Now, they're halfway, so I'm just waiting on some more results, and I'll get back to you. And we'll play another song, and let's play a bit of Spencer Davis Groove, Give Me Some Lovin'.

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And you are listening to Jukebox Joe today, and we're just waiting on some further results for the raffles. And what are we going to play next? Well, here's a song. I've just discovered this song just recently, and it's by Chris Tomlin, Russell Dickinson, and Florida Georgia Line, and it's called Sing, and it's a beautiful song. I hope you enjoy it.

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I'm Joe, and it's 11:38, and the next song I have for you is The Dingoes with Way Out West.

Okay, so we've got a few more results for the Mother's Day raffle. We've got Janice on 0435045421. Congratulations. Then there's Shana, 0432029729. And James H, I think that is, 0427431107, Kelly 0424851113, and then Ryanda and 0422769612, and Mary 0439488074, and finally number 13 is Wendy 0410407209. And congratulations, everybody, and thank you very much for the Boona Country Markets for their support of our community. Thank you so much.

And that was a request from Wayne and Robin. So there you are, that Space Oddity, David Bowie. And just to let you know who donated the raffle prizes, there was Metal Mums, Amanda with Dog Hamter, Janet with Cupcakes, Jill with Breadboard, Di with the Portrait Pack, Doug with Indoor Plant, Bronwyn Succulent Plants, Sandra Carry Bag, and then there was Dominic, I think, with the Gnomes, Ruth and Jewellery, and Sue with a Voucher, and Beeswax and Indoor Plant. Amazing. Thank you so much for supporting the Boona Country Markets, much appreciated. And the next song I have for you is a Billy Joel. I know there's a few Billy Joel fans out there, so this is Always a Woman, just like your mum.

And just to let you know that Fassifern Bombers, go the Bombers, 50 years anniversary lunch. 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Catered luncheon, 12 p.m. to 2 p.m. $65 per head. 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So, you know, 1976 they started, wow. And Saturday the 23rd of May, so put that in the diary. And the next song I have for you is Paul Simon, Love Me Like a Rock.

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1: Hello, I'm Kim Cartwright. One Nation could be poised to snatch another federal seat in the by-election of Farah, which is taking place today. Federal politics editor Michael Packey takes a look.
2: David Farley is odds-on favourite to win the regional New South Wales seat of Farah for One Nation and represent the vast electorate in Canberra. The seat had been held by Susan Lee for a quarter of a century before she quit politics after being dumped as Liberal leader in February. Polling shows the Libs will struggle to hold on, with Mr Farley and independent Michelle Millthorpe the front-runners out of 12 candidates. If One Nation is able to snatch Farah, it'll give the minor party two seats in the lower house of federal parliament and follows its solid showing in the South Australian election. Michael Packey, Albury.
1: The federal government claims the budget position has improved on previous forecasts. Labor has found an additional $64 billion in savings ahead of the financial blueprint being delivered on Tuesday. The extra funds have come through cuts to some government programs and by redirecting uncommitted grant money. Finance Minister Katie Gallagher says it will help pay down the national debt.
3: These savings will be used to offset investments in those essential services, national security, economic resilience, and some of the unavoidable pressures that we've had to deal with in this budget. It will improve the budget position overall to ensure that we are saving more than we are spending.
1: Three Australian women linked to the Islamic State have been charged with crimes against humanity and slavery following their return from Syria. One of the women, 29-year-old Mariam Safar, was denied bail in Sydney yesterday despite her lawyer's claims that she was coerced. The Prime Minister says he has zero sympathy for any Australians who've joined the terrorist organisation. Police say they've made a significant dent in the number of paedophiles operating in New South Wales as a dedicated strike force wraps up investigations after 2.5 years. 62 residents were identified in 2023 as part of a network of alleged offenders creating, accessing and sharing child abuse material. Detective Acting Superintendent Adam Powderly says detectives have now arrested every suspect and laid almost 400 charges.
4: While Strikeforce Glandor may have concluded yesterday, our efforts to target these offenders have not. We will continue to target offenders that hide behind their keyboards, their usernames and handles, and will bring them out of every darkened corner across this state into the light.
1: And the world's most famous wildlife campaigner is celebrating a milestone. Brian Wilson explains.
5: He's the TV presenter who spends more time behind the camera. The media star that's happiest when he's the support act for the world's 30 million types of wildlife. Since 1952, Sir David Attenborough has revealed the wonders of nature, sharing the mysteries of the blue planet.
6: It rears its head and emits the mighty mating call.
5: This weekend, the legendary advocate of everything on Earth celebrates his 100th birthday, recognised as the true voice of all creatures, great and small.
1: This is Air News. Round 9 of the AFL continued with two games last night. Here's Terry Daniel with the results.
7: The Western Bulldogs have withstood a late Port Adelaide charge to dramatically snap a four-game losing streak. The Dogs' Harvey Gallagher kicked the go-ahead point with 30 seconds left to seal the deal. Final score 10-14-74 to 10-12-72 at the Adelaide Oval. The Dogs' skipper Marcus Bontempelli telling Fox Footy that Port Adelaide were great opponents.
8: They kept coming. We sort of kept trying to work our way through our own issues, especially second half. I thought we were just average ball in hand. We could have made more of our opportunities in that third quarter. And that's what happens. You just put yourself under pressure. And it did feel like we were just going to have to find a way and, you know, a point just to get in front at the right time.
7: In the other game, the Brisbane Lions 14-16-100 beat Carlton 13-11-89.
1: In NRL, an extra time win for Parramatta Eels over North Queensland Cowboys, 33-30, and a 28-12 win for the Sydney Roosters over the Gold Coast Titans. The Raiders will be bolstered by the return of Ethan Strange and Hudson Young for tomorrow's clash with the Panthers. Hooker Tom Starling says they're giving themselves every chance of taking down the ladder leaders.
9: Yeah, it's going to be a good battle down here on Sunday Arvo, and We've been doing our research on them all week and making sure we can put ourselves in the best position to win this weekend. And
1: in Super Netball, a 20-point win for the Adelaide Thunderbirds over West Coast Fever, 65-45. Australian Independent Radio News.
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11: Boona weather this afternoon, reaching a high 25 and sunny with light winds. A three-day forecast Sunday, partly cloudy with a slight chance of showers, with a high 26 and a low of 9. Monday, similar conditions with a medium chance of showers, high 26 and low of 12. And Tuesday, a possible shower, high 25 and low of 13.
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And Train suggested we listen to Mr. Mister, so that's what I'm going to do, and this is Kiri.

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Brian Cadd, this lead vocals on that track with the bootleg people. And what have we got next? Well, I'm going to sign off, so thank you for listening. I'm back next Saturday from 7 a.m. back to the normal, and I'm going to play a Guess Who song. No, it's Guess Who the band, and it's American Woman. Here it is. So I'll catch you next Saturday from 7, 8. Don't forget, please, don't forget. Here it is.

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At 1 o'clock you can hear The Stories from Snake Gully, with two episodes of the historic tales of Dan and Dave, brought to you by our program sponsors. But enjoy the adventures of Sherlock Holmes, featuring various dramas throughout the 80 years of Holmes on radio, portrayed by actors including Basil Rathbone, John Patrick Laurie, Tom Conway and Clive Merrison. 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

0: stable door open.
1: Why, that horse is a bolter, too. Come on, let's go after him.
0: He's a valuable horse.
2: I'll soon get him.
3: Oh, this is no time to go chasing horses. We're having a meeting.
0: Wally Pat's much more important than any old meeting.
1: Why, look, he's veering across the paddock there.
4: Oh, there's Dave. Oh, thank goodness.
1: Hey, Dave, go after that horse. He's got out of the stable.
0: Oh, what'll Al say?
1: It's all right, we'll get him.
3: I protest, we should go on with a meeting.
5: That's what I think. The horse is all right in the paddock.
0: Al didn't want him to have any exercise this afternoon. Catch him, Dave.
6: All right, I'm going after him.
3: Oh, it just shows some people are more interested in horses than they are in the progress of their own town.
5: That's what I think. Breaking up the meeting.
0: It'd be a different story if the horse belonged to you.
1: Oh, think of others. Sometimes, Bill, that's a valuable racehorse. He can't be allowed to career around the paddock. He's in training. Yeah, you're only talking like that because you're afraid he'll beat King Pin.
5: You have no right to say that.
3: I've been insulted.
1: Oh, it's all right, Annie. Don't worry. Dave's got him.
0: We've got to find out who's trying to maim that horse. I'm going to ring Alf at once.
1: Oh, don't be silly. Nobody's trying to maim the horse. Alf probably forgot to slip the bolt on the stable door. Oh, is he all right, Dave?
7: Yes, he's pretty frisky, though. Steady, boy, steady.
0: Oh, that only means that Alf or I'll have to sleep in the stable. There's a racehorse maimer abroad.
1: Oh, don't talk such a lot of nonsense.
5: If you're hinting things like that to me, Annie, I'll have you up for defamation of character.
0: Well, stable doors don't open themselves, and that's a valuable horse.
7: Come on, boy. I've got him all right.
0: Someone let him out, Dave.
7: Oh, no one let him out, Annie. I was working over there in the paddock, and I saw him push the door open himself.
0: Who unbolted the door?
7: Oh, I don't know.
0: Ah, there you are. Someone might be lurking round here at this very moment.
1: Piffle, no one's lurking.
3: Couldn't we get back to our discussion? We have an important meeting in Berrygulla tonight.
1: That's true. Well, take that horse back to the stable, Dave, and see that the door's bolted this time.
0: Stand guard over him, Dave.
7: Oh, I can't stand guard over him. I'm feeling pretty crook myself. I haven't had a square meal in days.
1: How much weight have you lost?
7: 3.5 pounds.
1: Not half enough. Go on, you'll have to eat even less.
0: Oh, Alf's lost over 4 pounds. He's going well, and he's going to have a Turkish bath.
1: David better have one, too.
5: Well, what about getting on with the meeting?
1: Yes, we can go back to the meeting now. Dave, you put the horse in the stable.
0: If you don't mind, I'm going to see that the door's properly bolted myself this time. And if you see anyone lurking, Dave, show him no mercy.
7: Oh, I don't think anyone's been lurking, Annie.
0: You can't be too sure.
7: Oh, I'm not sure about anything. I know I'd give me boots for a square meal.
1: Well, you can have one on the night after the cup, Dave.
0: Well, I'm going to the stable first. I'll be back in a minute. Poor old Wally's hope. Did someone frighten you and let you out?
7: Oh, Annie, I'd have seen anyone going into the stable.
1: Now, don't get carried away with silly ideas, Annie. Now, come on, everybody. We'll get on with the meeting.
0: Well, I'm still not convinced. There's something fishy about this.

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0: good crowd of Berry Gullah people here, Dad.
1: Yes, we've got a fair roll-up.
0: Did you see the Bongoola platform at the other end of the street?
1: Well, how could I help seeing it?
0: Well, I like our slogan better than theirs. It looks well right across the platform. See you in Snake Gully.
1: Yes, it looks very well. And it sounds better than Boom Bongoola.
0: Yes, that doesn't mean anything. But I don't feel quite happy all the same.
1: Well, why not?
0: Larry Crossley looks so sure of himself. They're not starting their meeting until after hours, and he says he's got a surprise in store. Then he says that we'll just win the election for Bongoola. I say, wouldn't it be a good idea to ask all the Snake Gully people to come forward so that they can join in the war cry with us?
1: That's a good idea. Where's Al?
2: I saw him a moment ago. He was handing out pamphlets with a copy of the war cry on them. Oh, here he comes now.
0: Oh, we're ready to start, Al.
3: All right. Oh, I'm so weak I can hardly climb up the stairs to the platform. I'm sorry Annie isn't here to hear us beep out the Snake Gully war cry.
2: Oh, Annie insisted on staying home to keep an eye on Wally's hope. Annie's just got it into her head that someone's trying to let him out.
3: Oh, it's funny about that stable door. I don't remember leaving it open.
4: Oh, well, this is no time to discuss it. Let's start the meeting. I do wish I knew what Larry Crosley's up to. All this talk about a surprise.
1: Well, I suppose it's all bluff. Now, I'm going to open up the meeting. Have you got a copy of the war cry, everyone?
5: Yes.
1: All right. Now, ladies and gentlemen, will the Snake Gully people in the audience come forward to the foot of the platform? Come on, Jim. You too, Dave and Jack. That's right. Now, ladies and gentlemen, I'm going to tell you something of the advantages of joining up with Snake Gully. We're a great crowd in Snake Gully, and we have a lot of events, and we have our own war cry, written by none other than Mr. Alf Morton.
3: Oh, thanks very much. It was the best I could do, working and feeling hungry and trying to get inspiration at the same time.
0: All right, that'll do, Alf. You don't have to make a speech.
1: Now, ladies and gentlemen, we have only two speakers for you tonight, and they are going to speak very briefly. As president of the Snake Gully Shire Council, I will make the first speech, and then you'll hear from the president of the Ladies Club, Mrs. Smith. But before you hear from us, we'll give the Snake Gully war cry. Now, where is it?
3: Where's the copy of the pamphlet?
1: What's all this? What's all this? Two verses? There can't be two verses in a war cry.
2: No, I thought that was funny.
3: Oh, you recite the first verse, Dad, and then everybody joins in. Well, they'll soon learn it, but the first verse is supposed to be done solo.
1: Oh, solo. I see. Now, listen, everybody. I'm going to read the first verse, and then the Snake Gully people will join in. And you'll hear our war cry, and I hope you'll all be having the same war cry before long. Now, don't join in this part. I'll tell you where to join in. There's a great Australian town in the heart of this fair land. It's a town of great renown. To belong to it is grand. Well, now, that's the verse, and here's the war cry.
4: I'm ready, so am I.
0: Let them have it, Dad.
3: Wait a minute, Dad. You give the war cry first on your own, see? Oh, never mind, perhaps I'd better do it.
2: Yes, all right. When are we going to join in?
3: Oh, after I've done it once. Now, it goes like this. Snake Gully is a trimmer, the grandest town we know. Snake Gully is the winner, because we love it so. Snake Gully. Gully.
2: Oh.
1: Now, all together, the Snake Gully war cry. One, two, three. Snake Gully is a trimmer, the grandest town we know. Snake Gully is the winner, because we love it so. Snake Gully.

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0: Sam Watson.
1: I'm relieved to hear that, Holmes. You can usually explain everything away. Now, what is it that confounds you?
0: Accountancy. I've often thought it to be worth my while to engage a lady secretary who could put my affairs in order, but... Ah, I do confess I cannot cope with balancing these bills.
1: You're in financial trouble, Holmes?
0: I don't think so, but then you see, I understand these banking statements so little I can't be sure. Oh, well, I shall simply have to rely upon my bank manager's judgment. What a bore earning a living is.
2: We present the stories of Sherlock Holmes.

0: I knew very little about Sherlock Holmes' financial affairs, but I knew better than to try, and to offer to help would have been regarded as an insult. On the very morning when he placed aside his account books with a weary sigh, Mrs. Hudson announced a visitor.
1: Lord Edgerton to see you, sir.
2: Oh, he's not made an appointment, but I think I have the time. Ask him in, will you please, Mrs. Hudson?
1: Please come this way, my lord.
3: Thank you. Mr. Holmes, I'm so sorry to call without making an appointment, but I was passing this way and rang the bell upon a sudden impulse. If this intrusion's inconvenient...
2: Not at all. This is my friend and colleague, Dr. John Watson.
3: Good morning.
2: We worked together on many of my cases. Please feel free to speak openly in front of him.
3: Very well.
2: Do sit down. Smoke if you wish. I'm about to enjoy a pipe myself.
3: Thank you.
2: Now, I can tell that something's disturbing you. What made you rise so early and walk here through Regent's Park? Do you normally suffer from insomnia?
3: Gracious. How could you have guessed that?
2: Your boots are muddy. Earth clods under the instep. Earth that has dried with leaves and the seeds of shrubs. Only one place near here where you could have picked those up. We had a shower early on, about 7 o'clock. Since then, it's been a fine day. So, you must have walked out early as your coats and hats are still damp. You've cut yourself whilst shaving and you're wearing cufflinks that do not match. All this indicates a distressed state of mind for a man of your station. Can I help you, my lord?
3: I sincerely hope so, Holmes. The fact is that, like most men who have a town house and a cottage in the country, by the time I've settled my taxes, I've very little money left.
2: I know exactly what you mean. Pray continue.
3: Well, not only that, but my pride has been hurt. I'll be frank, I'm something of a gambler. Not a week passes without I have a few friends in to dinner and a game afterwards. I did so a couple of nights or so ago. It was, on the whole, a lamentable evening.
2: You lost heavily?
3: No, on the contrary, I won a considerable amount.
2: Perhaps you better start from the very beginning and tell me everything that happened. You knew the people with whom you played?
3: Oh, yes, quite well. The party consisted of two men, a woman and myself. We were playing poker. One of the men was an American friend, Joe Van Heimer, over here on a short stay.

0: Lucky one.
1: And I, the unlucky one. How much do I owe you?
0: As much as 3,500, I'm afraid, Ernest.
1: Oh, well, it's yours tonight, mine next week. I'm afraid I shall not be able to write you a check on my own account this evening. The fact is that I'm overdrawn already, but dear Papa will help out. He always does. Will it be all right if I arrange things with him and then I'll send a check round in the course of tomorrow?
0: Yes, yes, of course, of course.
2: Well, I guess I can pay you out in cash and get me a hansom back to the Dorchester.
3: Oh, there's no need. I have a carriage waiting in the courtyard below. I should be only too pleased to drive home that way. What about you, Ernest?
1: Well, I think I'll walk. It isn't far. Clear my head.
3: Just as you wish. Oh, dear, what a mess we've made of this room. Your servants will despise us when they come to clear away.
0: Oh, that'll not be until late tomorrow morning. I'm leaving everything just as it is, and I've given orders not to be disturbed.
3: Oh.
2: Well, I guess it's good night. Thank you, and we'll be in touch.
0: Yes, yes, of course. Good night, Amanda. Good night, Joe.
2: Good night.
0: Bad luck, Ernest.
1: Oh, I'm only lending you the money. I'll take it off you again next week. Father will settle up tomorrow. Good night.
3: Thanks for a lovely evening. I have enjoyed myself.
2: Night.
0: Night, Amanda. Night, Joe. Good night. Good night.
4: As you say, a profitable evening. Well, there seems no trouble there. Did the check arrive the next day?
0: 2 days later. It was an open check, and I went round to Ernest's bank to cash it. Imagine my surprise when they refused to do so. They sent it not payable. The check had been stopped. Why, I don't know.
4: You think that Ernest's father refused? Well, 3,000 is quite a lot of money. Perhaps he decided that he couldn't afford it.
0: No. Hardcastle has more money than he knows what to do with. And he must have given Ernest the money to put in his own account before he could write me out the check. But why was it stopped? Why did Ernest write out a check and then have it stopped immediately?
4: Well, it is very strange, isn't it? But why come to me? What makes you think I can do anything about it?
0: Frankly, I'm afraid of some sort of scandal. Lionel Hardcastle's an extremely influential man. If he and his son feel they have a good reason for stopping that check, then I'm on dangerous ground. If I tell people that Ernest has welched on a debt, his honour will be questioned. He'll naturally defend himself, and there'll be the most almighty scandal. Every club in London will be gossiping. I can't afford that. Frankly, I need to clear this matter up silently. And I need to be paid the money that I've won. I need the cash.
4: I see. But if Ernest Hardcastle is indeed a friend of yours, then can't you quietly call upon him and chat this over in a friendly manner? Ask him man to man what the trouble is.
0: I'll try that. I knew that Ernest would be at his club at lunchtime yesterday and made a point of being there. I came across him in the billiard room. Ah, Ernest. Very man I wish to see. Look here, what is all this nonsense over that check?
1: Do you think this is quite the right place to discuss such things?
0: It's as good as any other, isn't it? Come, a short answer.
1: Well, this is deuced awkward. I'm most fearfully sorry, but the fact is that, well, my father ordered me to stop payment.
0: But why?
1: I don't know. Honestly, I don't. I simply received a message from him ordering me to stop payment to you. You know what father is like. I have to obey him no matter what he asks, and I simply don't know why he demanded that I did so. Oh, excuse me, now I have to play.
0: That was that. I don't feel like having an open confrontation with Lionel Hardcastle himself. And I thought I'd call on you. You have a reputation of solving delicate problems with discretion.
4: Thank you.
0: Then, will you help?
4: I will try. I have my own methods, of course. I must be allowed complete freedom.
0: Oh, you shall have it. Regarding payment, as I've told you, I am rather hard up at the present. That's why I need that check. So,
4: The debt is for 3,500, not so? I take it that you would be happy with the round figure of 3,000. My bank manager would be pleased to accept the rest. Good day, Lord Edgerton.
5: I couldn't help smiling at the way Holmes neatly adjusted his bank balance that morning, for I'd no doubt that he would succeed in straightening matters out. It was a simple matter for a man of his reputation to gain an audience with the millionaire Lionel Hardcastle.
6: Glad of this opportunity to make your acquaintance, Holmes. Wish it could have been made in other circumstances.
4: Thank you. I've been as frank as I can. I'm representing Lord Edgerton, who feels too embarrassed by the circumstances to call himself.
6: Appreciate that.
4: If the expression does not appear too jocular, I shall lay my cards on the table. At the general settlement of that poker game, your son had to pay Lord Edgerton £3,500. He agreed to pay the debt. You advanced him the money, which he placed in his account. He then wrote out a check and delivered it. But suddenly you demanded it be stopped. Now, to my mind, someone must have influenced you in that decision.
6: Oh?
4: Of course.

0: It could surely have been one of only two people. The other two seated round that card table. Joe Vanheimer or Mrs. Amanda Bain. Mr. Vanheimer is about his business. According to the Dorchester, a very busy man. That leaves Amanda Bain. Now, what did she say to you that made you stop that check, Mr. Hardcastle?
1: You're as astute as they say you are, Holmes. You are quite correct. Mrs. Vane wrote me a note informing me that, in her opinion, the game had been a cheat from beginning to end.
0: Ah, that is as I thought. Do you know Mrs. Vane very well?
1: I can't say that I do. I have met her, say, half a dozen times. That's all.
0: And yet you are prepared to accept her accusation against the sound reputation of Lord Edgerton, a man you have known and been friendly with for many years? How very extraordinary.
1: It's not extraordinary at all. You see, Holmes, I have since met with Mrs. Vane, and she is able to prove her accusation. The games in which my son lost that considerable amount of money were played with a rigged deck of cards. And Lord Edgerton used them to cheat him. Well, I'm prepared to remain silent upon the matter, provided that Edgerton drops it at once and never asks a member of my family into his home again. Perhaps you'll be good enough to convey that message back to him. Good day to you, Holmes.
2: When I got back to Baker Street that afternoon, I found Sherlock Holmes awaiting me with some impatience. He was dressed very smartly and obviously about to go out. He insisted that I went with him. It was the last thing I wanted to do, but he was adamant. I was forced to wash and change and accompany him to Eaton Square, the sumptuous home of Mrs. Amanda Vane. I found her totally enchanting. She smiled her welcome and assumed the role of a shrewd hostess.
3: I take it that this is a business visit, Mr. Holmes. But that is no reason why you should not enjoy it. There is whiskey and soda here, and cigarettes at your elbow. I'm sure the doctor would approve of a little stimulant after a hard day. May I have a small whiskey?
2: Yes, of course.
0: Thank you, Mrs. Vane. But before going any further, I must point out that you've put yourself in something of a predicament.
3: Oh, good. Really, life is so boring for me, doing the same dreary social rounds, that any kind of predicament sounds most exciting. And I must admit that I'm completely thrilled at meeting so famous a detective. I shall dine out on this for weeks.
2: Your drink, ma'am.
3: Oh, thank you, Doctor. Do help yourself.
2: Thank you. Thank you very much.
3: Just right. Now, Mr. Holmes, please explain my predicament. I feel I should know what it is.
0: You wrote a note to Lionel Hardcastle regarding a certain poker game. Later you visited him and told him that the game's a crooked one. Due to your visit, Hardcastle ordered his son to stop payment on a cheque for his debts. Now, the inference is that Lord Edgerton is a cheat. Now, have you heard of the laws of libel and slander, Mrs. Vane? If this comes out and you cannot prove your accusation, a suit against you would cost you a great deal of money.
3: Why, no. I was aware of that before I did what I did. But what else could I do once I was convinced that the game was cheated?
0: Well, how do you know it was? What is your proof?
3: Well, it's really all rather simple. You see, I have no reason in the world to complain. After all, I won £50.
0: From whom?
3: Joe Vanheimer. And he paid me there and then in notes, lucky me. To tell you the truth, I was thrilled a bit. I'm normally not very lucky at cards. I do better at love, I must admit. Anyway, the game broke up very late, and I gave Mr. Vanheimer a lift back to Dorchester in my carriage. And when I was in the carriage, I realized I'd left my vanity bag behind. So silly. I remembered exactly where I'd left it. I put the money Joe had given me in my purse and my purse in my large handbag. That one hanging from its strap over that chair. But my vanity bag I'd left out. Well, the very next morning, I was leaving from Euston to Tring on the early 7:20 train. I had to virtually pass the Edgerton home. I stopped my carriage and called. I know it was very early and hardly the done thing, but I knew only the servants would be up. Fortunately, old Harris, the handyman, was there. He let me in. He knows me. So it was all right. I told him I'd find my own way out. So I went into the room where we'd played cards the night before. It was exactly as we'd left it, even to the empty glasses and the smell of stale cigarette stubs. I found my bag, just where I knew it would be, and I was about to leave when...
0: Yes, go on.
3: Well, the early morning sunlight was streaming through the lace curtains, and it fell across the card table and illuminated the back of the cards, lying just as we left them, scattered across the table. I picked one up and looked at the glazed back of it. Then I picked up another and studied that. And then another. They were all marked.
0: Marked?
3: Yes. Very cleverly marked, with pinpricks along the edge of the borders. Tiny pinpricks, which you could hardly see, unless you looked for them. But if you were dealing, I knew you could tell the value of the cards by touch, providing you knew the code.
0: I see. How very clever. And then?
3: Why, I stood there for some minutes, trying to take it all in. Then I examined the other cards. They all carried some kind of small indentation. I didn't know what to do. Then I made up my mind. I took 5 or 6 cards at random and left the house. Later, I wrote to Mr. Hardcastle and took those cards along to show him. I left the decision to him. He stopped Ernest's check. And really, I don't think anyone can blame him. Sure you won't have another drink, Mr. Holmes?
2: Holmes declined to drink and wished Amanda Vane a good evening. He was silent as we walked down into Sloane Square and hailed a hansom cab. And it wasn't until we were clattering our way up Sloane Street that he broke the silence.
0: Mm. It won't do, Watson. It just won't do.
2: It was a sad state of affairs for Lord Edgerton. Mrs. Vane acted very well within her rights. After all, Holmes, what else could the lady do?
0: That is exactly the point, Watson. I'm a man who deals in facts, a man who searches for clues. But clues aren't necessarily all material ones that can be studied under a microscope. One can detect from people's behavior. And Mrs. Vane's behavior is extraordinary.
2: I thought she was a perfect hostess.
0: I mean when she applied to the facts of the card game. For instance, why did she go to Hardcastle Senior about the cheated game? Surely the man she should have gone to is the man she played the game with. The man who stood to lose £3,500. Ernest Hardcastle is a grown man, but he's not a very spoilt puppy and very much under his father's thumb. But he was the one directly involved. Why didn't you go to him?
2: Well, perhaps she did.
0: If she did, he'd know the reason for stopping the check. He says he doesn't.
2: I don't understand.
0: Amanda Vane didn't go to Ernest and tell him the game was a cheat. And she didn't go to Joe Vanheimer either. Now, why? Because it was necessary to their little plot that there should seem to be no collusion between them.
2: Collusion? What? Between Mrs. Vane and Ernest Hardcastle?
0: Oh, yes, of course.
2: What, you mean that the whole thing was an elaborate trick?
0: Look at it this way, Watson. Lord Edgerton told us that Lionel Hardcastle was accustomed to paying his son's gambling debts. He's a millionaire. He's not going to have society saying his son cannot pay his way. But clearly Hardcastle knows of his extravagances, so he keeps him on a short supply of money. So short that Ernest feels that sometimes he has to trick his father into giving more.
2: I still don't understand. I'm sorry.
0: Ernest and Amanda Vane worked it all out. They go for a poker game at Lord Edgerton's as partners. If they both won, then of course it would be all right, but Ernest loses heavily, and the party breaks up. Amanda Vane leaves her vanity bag behind on purpose. Next morning, knowing the habits of Edgerton's household, she goes round there and gets herself admitted by Harris, the handyman. She sends him about his business, saying she let herself out. In the card room, she finds her vanity bag. From it, she extracts a slender hatpin and quickly makes a series of marks on the cards in front of her. It'll be easy. A matter of 10 minutes at the outside. Then she takes some of the cards and leaves.
2: Well, Holmes, is this possible that beautiful-looking woman, so charming...
0: And... Unlike you, I've never allowed my mind to be swayed by a woman's looks. She went to Lionel Hardcastle because she knew his reaction would be to order Ernest to stop payment on the check.
2: Holmes, but surely you could be wrong. I mean, I can't believe that Amanda Vane is a liar.
0: I think she's worse than that. And she gets her facts wrong. I know the trains out of Euston on a weekday morning. There is no train on the main line to Tring at 7:20. The northbound expresses don't stop at Tring. The first train out of Euston that does is the 10:05 for Coventry. It's a small point, but significant.
2: Oh, Holmes, if you are correct, then what are we to do?
0: Well, I think if they can cheat, then so can I. Driver.
4: Yes, sir?
0: I changed my mind. Not Baker Street. Take us to Hanover Square, number 5, the home of Lord Arthur Edgerton, and smart with you.
2: Upon arrival at Hanover Square, Holmes asked me to stay in the cab. He ran up the steps, rang the bell, and was admitted by the butler. 20 minutes elapsed before he returned, a grim smile of satisfaction on his face. Climbing into the cab, he said...
0: Well, that's that. It'll cost his lordship another £100 and the hire of the Rose Room at the Dorchester Tivet. I think it will be worth it. You'll have an interesting evening out in front of you for tomorrow, Watson. Baker Street now. Thank you, driver.
2: I knew better than to question Holmes when he was in one of his secretive moods. I would have to be kept in the dark along with everyone else. But I did make sure that I was free the next evening, and once again, suitably attired for the occasion, I accompanied him to the Dorchester Hotel. We were shown to the Rose Room, and there were Lord Edgerton and the American, to whom I was introduced, Joe Van Heimer. We were given drinks, and then Hardcastle and his son arrived.
1: I really don't understand all this. What is it all about? I received your telegram, Holmes, but... Oh, Edgerton. I hardly expected this.
4: Good evening, Lionel. Good evening, Ernest. I don't think you know Mr. Holmes and Dr. Watson, do you?
5: Good evening. Look, what does this mean? If there is no explanation, then I think we should go with Watson.
0: Please don't go before our last guest arrives. Ah, here she is. Please come in, Mrs. Dane.
3: Good evening. I came in answer to your telegram, Ernest. I didn't expect a gathering like this. What does it mean?
4: Oh, come along now.
0: Please do allow me to offer my apologies. Mm. I'm afraid I've been guilty of sending telegrams under false names. I'm sorry, but I needed to gather you all together, and it seemed the only way. I think we all know now of the trouble that arose out of the poker game held at Lord Edgerton's the other evening. There's been a great deal of confusion, and I think it right that the truth be told between these four walls. I do assure you that as far as I'm concerned, it will never be talked of again outside this room.
4: Get to the point, man.
0: Very well. I have to say that a false accusation has been made against the integrity of my client, Lord Edgerton. Mrs. Vane maintains that he played with marked cards for the last game in which Ernest Hardcastle lost a very great deal of money. That accusation is completely untrue.
3: How dare you? I stand by every word I said.
0: The cards were marked with pinpricks, but you marked them the morning after the game when you called to collect your vanity bag. Now, didn't you, Mrs. Vane?
3: It's a lie, a wicked lie. You cannot prove that.
0: No? There's one other person here who has yet to make an appearance. Let me draw back the curtain.
6: Good evening. Yes, ma'am. I was told to come here, like Mr. Holmes said.
0: Because this man saw you using a hatpin to make those marks. The door was slightly ajar. There's a mirror on the wall near the fireplace. You were actually seen, Mrs. Vane.
5: You fool, you stupid blundering fool. Why didn't you make sure you were alone?
0: Thank you. That's all we needed to know. I think Hardcastle, Lord Edgerton... You must decide future actions between yourselves, don't you? Of course, Ernest knew that once the money was in the bank, his father would never ask for it to be returned, so he was £3,500 to the good. He isn't now, but I'm £500 better off.
2: And the man, Harris?
0: He is £100 to the good. You will notice, Watson, that he didn't actually lie at all. He just had to appear. I did the lying for him. Mrs. Vane's reaction and Ernest Hardcastle's sense of guilt did the rest. Yes, quite a profitable investigation. I'm sure my bank manager would be very pleased.
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0: G'day folks, Western Red here with another new show, and since I last checked in, the world has kind of gotten even more crazy. It's now more than ever that I personally retreat into music, especially country music of course, and it reminds me that at one time, at least in my mind, life was simpler. I like to relive that nostalgic feeling from time to time. Remember though, if you like what you're hearing and you want to support the show, we are 100% listener supported of course, and you don't want to Record Club membership, which does cost a bit more, we here at If That Ain't Country get just as much benefit out of a $10 Patreon membership or a $5 Patreon membership. One-time donation options, they're all a lot cheaper than a Record Club membership, though you could certainly do that if you wanted to. And I get the times are kind of tough right now, so there's a few different options for you if you wish to help keep the lights on here at If That Ain't Country HQ, but don't want to blow the budget. All support is appreciated, of course, but it is far more important to us that you are enjoying listening. 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
0: G'day folks and welcome along to If That Ain't Country. I'm Western Red, your host. It's good to have your company. Thanks for joining me where for the next 2 hours, as always, we've got nothing but the very best in traditional country, honky-tonk, bluegrass and western swing for ya. This week we'll hear a scintillating steel guitar part. On a cut from a former rocker, we'll hear what happens when you treat the fans right, and we'll also hear a nice four-pack from a man with one of the best country music names you can possibly think of. More on that to come. But first, it's a cut from our 1968 feature album this week on the always smooth Jim Ed Brown. Man, that guy had a great voice. Always dressed in a suit with a friendly, cool and collected look on his face, Jim Ed was a very popular longtime member of the Grand Ole Opry and made a career out of mostly pretty smooth sounding country music. You know, strings, Chet Atkins style production techniques, and it worked well for Brown. But our feature album this week on Jim Ed is absolutely an outlier and a wonderfully welcome one to these ears. The album's called Bottle Bottle out of 1968, and as we'll hear this week, it is sterling hard country music, as good as it could be in 1968, I'd say, and we're going to kick it off right here on If That Ain't Country with the peppy I'll Make the Living to illustrate the point from our feature album on Jim Ed Brown.

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1: Where a rolling banjo meets that high, lonesome sound. 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
2: Hi, friends. It's Rhonda Vincent here, and you're listening to If That Ain't Country with Western Red. For the very best in traditional country, honky-tonk bluegrass and western swing, and maybe even some Rhonda Vincent in the Rage. Stay right here. Now play something good, y'all.

If that ain't country and some super early Rhonda Vincent there. The love story in Bobby and Sarah from 1991. Though Vincent, the queen of bluegrass as she's known these days, she'd been doing bluegrass music and performing in general for years at this point. Weston Red with you. You see, Rhonda Vincent was a part of the family band for years prior to her own solo success. She grew up playing regular gigs all over her native Missouri and beyond, including one, a regular gig at Silver Dollar City in Branson, Missouri. The Vincent Family Band played 5 one-hour shows per day, Monday through Friday from 8 a.m. to 6 p.m. That's pretty grueling stuff. And Friday nights, they drive to whatever bluegrass festival they were booked at, play Saturday and Sunday, then drive back Sunday night to start again Monday, 8 a.m. at Silver Dollar City. On one particular Monday, rain was absolutely pouring down all day long. Rhonda and her brother Darren told their dad that they should just wait until the rain stops. They were only playing to empty chairs after all. But their dad was categorical. No, they're paying us, and we're going to play all of our shows. And a week later, Daddy Vincent got a call from Hal Durham, the general manager of the Grand Ole Opry, if you don't mind. He said, "Mr. Vincent, I'd like to invite you and your family to play on the Grand Ole Opry." Mr. Vincent suggested that maybe them having just met Charlie Louvin, it was he who had recommended them for the Opry. He told Mr. Durham that he would like to thank Charlie for recommending them to the Opry, but Mr. Durham said, "No, sir, Charlie had nothing to do with this." Mr. Vincent asked how he knew about the family, and Durham said, "Well, last week while your family was playing in the pouring rain, I was on vacation with my family, and I was around the corner listening. And the fact that they got their very first Grand Ole Opry gig based on playing to empty chairs at Silver Dollar City right here on If That Ain't Country is the sort of lesson and attitude which has earned Rhonda Vincent legions of fans from coast to coast."

If that ain't country, and I'll run for my love. From the pen of contemporary Margie Bowes, a kicking shuffle beat from our 1968 feature album this week, Bottle Bottle, on the RCA label for Jim Ed Brown. Western Red with you, and Jim Ed's career is scattered with hard country gems, not so much in the mid-60s in my experience, but towards the later part of that decade and into the 70s, you could usually find some good traditional fiddle and steel country sounds, but there is absolutely no doubt that our feature album, Bottle Bottle, is the album to start and end with if you're wanting an entry point into Brown's catalogue, and this kind of music, that is. I know we talk about Pete Drake an awful lot on this show, as we will again later for your shot of steel this week, but Drake's steel guitar is all over Bottle Bottle, and it blends beautifully with Brown's super smooth vocal. Right here on If That Ain't Country, it hits you like a velvet sledgehammer on the album's opener. Some gorgeous Pete Drake licks on I Feel a Sin Coming On from Jim Ed Brown.

You know, hon, David left you so long ago. He didn't want to, darling. Oh, but his dying words told you so. But that strong stuff, oh, it was always his weakness. But hell, any man can be a fool. And I know that he was so ashamed and sorry for all those bad things that he did to you.

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If That Ain't Country, and on the legendary Little Darlin' label, under the production of Aubrey Mayhew. Those were a couple from the late 60s, and Ernest C. Trent. We heard Deaf, Dumb and Blind, also recorded by Jeannie C. Riley, and then Down at Kelly's, also done by Johnny Paycheck himself. Western Red with you, and Ernest C. Trent was indeed this fella's birth name, but his name on record was something different. I won't give it away just yet. Now, shortly after Trent got out of the US Army in 1965, where he'd really developed an interest in performing, he was living in Michigan, and through a series of friends, he got the ear of Farron Young, who persuaded Johnny Paycheck to give this Ernest C. Trent fella a listen. At that time, Paycheck was the biggest artist on the Little Darlin' roster, you see. Paycheck came to a local club near where Trent was living and playing in 1966 called the 11 Club, and Trent impressed Paycheck enough to be offered a one-year contract. That contract wound up producing a handful of records, two of which we just heard, and a few appearances on the Wheeling Jamboree in the first half of 1967. Trent, who hadn't done a show anywhere near as big or as widely heard as a Wheeling Jamboree until that point, he was pretty nervous. He took comfort in some of the reassurances, though, offered him by fellow Jamboree artists that night, and went on to a well-received show. He was signing autographs after the fact when one guy came up from the audience and said, "Mr. Trent, you brought tears to my eyes with your performance tonight. I could even feel the pain." And right here on If That Ain't Country, Ernest C. Trent was no longer his name. From then on, Trent was known on stage and on record as Joe Payne.

Loving what you're hearing? Our Traditional Country Tragics Facebook group is for conversation, engagement, and all things traditional country. More information at ifthataincountry.net.

If That Ain't Country and another superb shuffler from our 1968 feature album this week on Jim Ed Brown. Bottle Bottle, the name of it on the RCA label, and by far the best example of Brown's way with a hard country song on a full LP. A lot of his other output during this period was pretty slick. Western Red with you, and Jim Ed and his sisters Bonnie and Maxine Brown grew up in Sparkman, Arkansas. They moved to Pine Bluff and went to high school there later on, but they listened to the Grand Old Opry, as was so common in those days, on a battery-powered radio. They practiced singing along to the songs, and it must have paid off, because Jim Ed and Maxine recorded their first single in Shreveport, Louisiana, in 1954. And shortly thereafter, they were joined by sister Bonnie, and as the Browns, they eventually signed with RCA and recorded well into the 60s, including 1959's monster tale of the life of Jimmy Brown in The Three Bells. Jim Ed Brown was in the service from 56 through 58, and when he got out, he took over the family sawmill operation for a while to help out his parents. Both sisters had married and were having kids, so there wasn't a whole lot of touring going on at the time. They were about to give it away, in fact. Of course, The Three Bells came along and changed that very quickly. In 1965, and apparently with some help from his two sisters, Chet Atkins gave the green light to Jim Ed recording as a solo artist, which went well, to say the least. With a middle sibling doing just fine on his own, Maxine and Bonnie retired from music to spend more time with their families. But right here on If That Ain't Country, Jim Ed kept on keeping on, enjoying several top 10 hits and a long relationship with the Grand Old Opry.

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2: If you're anything like us, you must get a little tired. Tired of the same old bad news on TV, the same old songs on the radio, the same old stuff, you know? Well, that's why here at If That Ain't Country, we work hard to keep it fresh. Fresh songs and fresh perspectives. We don't just play the same Johnny Cash tunes you've heard a zillion times before. We dig a little deeper, playing some of those lesser known cuts, right alongside Cash's big hits, of course. Maybe something with a cool backstory or a neat solo that you haven't ever heard before. Yeah, that's the stuff which keeps it fresh for us as well. Digging that deep, though, requires a lot of work. We're at it 15 to 20 hours each week for every new episode of If That Ain't Country. And as you may have heard me say, we are 100% listener supported. No ads or any of that annoying stuff. 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And thanks. Thanks a lot.
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If that ain't country and Jim Lauderdale with a super country shuffle, I'll Still Be Around, All Fiddle and Steel, the latter of which played there by the album's producer from 2016, the legendary Tommy Dedimore. Western Red with you. And Lauderdale has always been kind of hit and miss for the kind of music that I like. You know, hard, traditional country music, all fiddle, steel and twang, that sort of stuff. He can do my kind of music with the best of them when he wants to, and he has. But Lauderdale is really a musical chameleon. Few wear that label better in roots music than Jim Lauderdale. His output over a super long and fruitful career can probably define Americana, the essence of a roots music performer and a student and aficionado of so many American genres and subgenres of music. It is pretty incredible to see Jim Lauderdale play. Yet, a mate of mine reminded me of him this week, and I thought I'd revisit some of Lauderdale's finest straight country twang. The song we just heard was from his quote-unquote Texas country album. A lot of fiddle and steel for sure, but there was a time when Lauderdale, originally from North Carolina but living out on the West Coast at the time, might have been part of the push which saw Dwight Yoakam and Steve Earle's careers launched, and to a lesser extent but on the same scene as Rosie Flores and Dale Watson, all of it centered around the production of Pete Anderson and the legendary Palomino Club scene in North Hollywood, California. We've talked about it on the show here before, but that really was the hotspot for good, twangy, traditional country music in the mid to late 80s, as I understand it. And Lauderdale was actually signed to Epic Records over 88 and 89, releasing two singles with an album in the works. They sent out an album release and everything, a pre-advance album, that's what they called it. But for whatever reason, I'm guessing a poor chart performance of the two singles, the album was never released, and Lauderdale had to take a different route to prominence as a songwriter with hits for George Strait, amongst many others. But right here on If That Ain't Country, the Pete Anderson produced Point of No Return was eventually re-released in 2001 out of the UK. Thank you, Brits. And man, I'm sure glad that it was. Jim Lauderdale at his straight country best.

If you thought the classics were Beethoven and Mozart, think again. Round here, the classics are Haggard and Jones. If that ain't country, with Western Red.

If That Ain't Country and some pick-me-ups from Jim Ed Brown, the super smooth vocal of, from our 1968 feature album this week, the sensational Bottle Bottle, the name of the album, with Pete Drake's stealing all over it. Weston Red with you. Actually, if you're hearing some weird kind of wavering in the instrumental parts of this LP, specifically the introduction on the steel, that's the way it is on the record. These songs were taken directly from my copy of the LP. The vocal mix is great, smooth and clear, but I reckon the backing tapes were deteriorated or something when they were pressed to wax, because I've heard it on two different copies. The joys of analog, huh? As we move along, though, let me say that Jim Ed Brown is looking very dapper on this album, as he always did, pictured on the back of the original LP, smiling broadly with a cigarette in his hand, which is ironic because lung cancer is what killed him in 2015 at the age of 81. Right here on If That Ain't Country. Hey, here's another one from our 1968 feature album this week, Bottle Bottle, the name of the album. This one's called You've Seen That Look on Me a Thousand Times.

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0: If that ain't country and some superb steel guitar from the flip side of Marcy Dickerson's only single for Shelby Singleton's Plantation Records out of 1968, The Face of a Man.
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0: Western Red with you, and real soon it'll be Kitty Wells doing a gorgeous cover of a standard Little Jimmy Dickens love song. But first, it's Oklahoma's Bobby Barnett on a killer fiddlin' steel barroom lament from the pen of Stonewall Jackson's brother, Wade Jackson. And right here on If That Ain't Country and your country covers, get a load of the way that Barnett's voice is doubled for the chorus on Dying Laughing from 1971.

If that ain't country, and your country cover's done and dusted for another week with some classic Stanley Brothers bluegrass done by the Lonesome River Band there out of 2002 with the ever-present Sammy Shalor on that prominent banjo. Western Red with you and your shot of steel this week. This week we've got a killer barroom shuffle from Billy Curly Barracks. When this fella first got going, it was right around the time that rockabilly was the hot ticket item in country music, so his first single was indeed a rocker. But we're going to zoom forward to 1966 to the Pete Drake-produced Blue Ribbon Clown right here on If That Ain't Country and your shot of steel. There is nothing but straight, solid country gold on offer this time, featuring no doubt, the dizzying steel of the very same producer joining Curly Barracks. Wowie, that is some hot stuff.

If that ain't country, and from our 1968 feature album this week, Bottle Bottle, we heard That's Alright from the super smooth vocal of Jim Ed Brown. What a sensational set of pipes. Something about he and his sisters singing, though. One of my favourite stories that the Browns told was when they were all three still performing together, they were playing an outdoor park in Oklahoma someplace. It was apparently just across the way from a zoo, because when Jim Ed, Maxine and Bonnie Brown went to sing their million-selling hit, The Three Bells, the lions began to roar. All of them. There was clearly something in the Browns' harmony setting them off, so they stopped singing. And so did the lions in the zoo across the way. They tried to start singing again, the siblings. And so did the lions, commencing to roar and join in once again on The Three Bells. They tried multiple times, but just gave up in the end and move on to the new song. The felines clearly liked that one in particular. Weston Red with you. Hey, I invite you to stick around for our third hour. It is If That Ain't Country's Year in Country Music. Our feature here this week is 1963, and we've got music on the way from Leon Payne, Jimmy Logsdon, and Hawkshaw Hawkins. And we'll also mark the birth of one of country's most iconic concept albums from our feature year. That is If That Ain't Country's Year in Country Music. Up next in our third hour, or if your local radio station doesn't carry our third hour, that's okay. You can get it at our website, ifthataintcountry.net. But to get you there, here is one I think you'll know. Jim Ed Brown's first solo top 10 hit from 1967, right here on If That Ain't Country, revitalized by Alan Jackson for a new generation in the 90s. There's nothing like the original with its can of Dr. Pepper sound effect to kick it off, right here on If That Ain't Country. It is, of course, Pop a Top.

Papa Top again. I think I'll have another round, another one, my friend.

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3: G'day, folks, and welcome along to If That Ain't Country's Year in Country Music. I'm Western Red, your host. It's good to have your company. Thanks for joining us, where for the next hour, as always, we've got nothing but the very best in traditional country, honky-tonk, bluegrass and western swing for you from our feature year, which this week is 1963. We've got music on the way from Leon Payne, Jimmy Logsdon and Hawkshaw Hawkins, and will also mark the birth of one of country's most iconic concept albums from our feature year. But first, from the year that JFK famously declared that Ich bin ein Berliner during a speech in West Berlin. Well, that was 1963. Well, in the world of country music, Little Joe Carson was about to reach his peak. Unbeknownst to everybody, including himself, Carson's 63 release on a Willie Nelson cut was as high as he ever got on the national charts, because he passed away in a car wreck the following year. But right here on If That Ain't Country's Year in Country Music, the soaring fiddle and catchy lyrics and delivery of I Gotta Get Drunk ensure that we're still talking about Joe Carson all these years later.

I was born right here on this yacht, this plane, senor, in the year 1810. I helped Houston with Santa Ana. I'm un Tejana, a Texan, no? Muy bien. We drove away los Indios, the Indians, and built this rancho. And he goes much farther than you can see. And I, senor, we were so happy. My three sons, mi querida Inés, and me. Then the men of the north and the men of the south have what you call this civil war. And me and my three sons go to Virginia to fight, though I never did knew quite why for. Tomás fought with Stonewall Jackson. Mi general was Roberto E. Lee. But I, senor, we were so unhappy. My three sons, mi querida Inés, and me. Tomaso, my youngest, was killed in 2 weeks at the Battle of Bull Run. I will always be grateful to General Lee, for he brought the padre to my son. Alfredo was killed at Vicksburg. At Gettysburg, Vincente, the last of my joys. That is the reason my name is so long. I have added the names of my boys. And when I got home, los cabritos, carpet beggars, laughed at me like I was a clown. They had driven from home my wife and grandson and burned my hacienda to the ground. I finally found them at the farm of some friends of mine named Alvarez. And El Dios, the good God, let her die in my arms. Me querida, mi alma, Inés. I swore on the head of my grandson, senor, for this terrible thing they would die. Look over there, on that knoll, those graves are the ranchos they now occupy. The sheriff has to kill me, senor. I will not die by the rope, not in shame. Will you promise to take care of Juanito, senor? Someone must carry on my good.

a smile as though he'd just seen heaven. Joe Lopez fell dead on the spot. He's up there with Al, Tom, and Vincent, in the arms of his darling Inez.

If that ain't country's year in country music, and there's San Antonio's Leon Payne. A few years after writing country standards like I Love You Because and Lost Highway, but a few years before Psycho, we heard the tale of retribution in Jose Lopez from our feature here. Truly a story song detailing some pretty unfortunate events in a slightly questionable Mexican accent. Western Red with you. But you know, that song made for such a captivating song that Payne's son, Leon Payne Jr., actually took it years later and wrote a book with Lopez's story, called fittingly Jose Lopez, a Leon Payne novel, published in 2015 and available on Amazon as a paperback, believe it or not. I'll post a link to it in our Traditional Country Tragics Facebook group, but let me read you a little of its synopsis. Quote, Jose Lopez is the story of an old Mexicano named Jose Villalobo Alfredo Tomaso Vicente Lopez, who loses his three sons in the Civil War. To honor them, Jose carries each of their names, but Jose's sorrow doesn't end there. When he returns home, he finds that his home has been burned to the ground and his wife and grandson are missing. And as the story continues, Jose avenges the misdeeds done to his wife and grandson and captures the deputy who, with the sheriff, has come to bring him into justice. A western that is sure to delight Civil War buffs and cowboy aficionados alike. Actually sounds right up my alley. But if only it wasn't such a slow reader, I might check that one out. But right here on If That Ain't Country's Year in Country Music, let's return to 1963 and our feature year, flipping over the original Start A 45 of Jose Lopez from Leon Payne Sr. and playing the excellent Hard Country Shuffle on the other side. You stood me up this morning because I let you down last night.

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1: When the evening sun goes down, you will...
2: 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It is sundown at our house as we make this new Columbia album for you.
1: Oh, the nightlife.
2: We want to thank you for being so nice on our last album. It was wonderful the way you accepted it. And tonight we've chosen some of the songs that we sing and play on our dances across the country. Songs that reflect the emotion of the people that live in the nightlife. Song of happiness, sadness, heartbreak. Songs of the nightlife. And we hope that you enjoy yourself tonight as you listen to our latest one. This first song was written especially for me by a boy from down in Texas way. And it's accepted so good on our dances. We hope you like it. It's a little different from what we normally do. But we hope it'll be pleasing to you. So me and the Cherokee Cowboys are knocking on your record player once more. And we hope that you can just kind of sit back, kick off your shoes, and relax just a little bit. And listen to our latest album. And if you like it, tell us about it, won't you? And we'll try to do more things for you the way we're doing this one.

If that ain't country's year in country music. And I don't know about you, but I never, ever get tired of that intro and hearing about this first song written especially for me by a boy down in Texas way. The timeless introduction from Ray Price to his iconic Nightlife album from our feature here. And the title track of which leads off one of the all-time great country concept albums. Western Red with you. And as Ray himself said, Nightlife is all about the people and emotions that make up the post-daylight hours. It's moody, it's, quote, a bleary-eyed tour de force, as I read it described. An album you can listen to alone or with other people, with coffee or with hard liquor, and one which stands the test of time almost better than just about any other Ray Price album, in my opinion, which is saying something. Price was at his honky-tonk best in 63, a few years away from his switch to straight-ahead country pop, and he featured some legendary session pickers on Nightlife, including Darryl McCall on rhythm, Buddy Emmons on steel, Tommy Jackson and Shorty Lavender both on fiddles. Price's Cherokee Cowboys had long proved a training ground for some of traditional country's best, in my opinion. Johnny Bush, Roger Miller, Jimmy Day, Buddy Emmons, and Darryl McCall, who we mentioned, and also Johnny Paycheck for a time. They were all Cherokee Cowboy alumni. Right here on If That Ain't Country's Year in Country Music. Paycheck's rhythm guitar, as a matter of fact, was featured in one of the final pieces of the Nightlife puzzle. An unreleased waltz from 1963 out of the Columbia Vaults was included in the Nightlife equation with Paycheck's rhythm guitar in that mix, and to this day, the 24th hour remains one of my personal favourite Ray Price cuts.

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On September 17, 1923, Hank Williams was born on a farm near Georgiana, Alabama. Hank was the younger of two children. Since his father was sick from World War I, Hank, at the age of 9, took it upon himself to make a living for his family.

years, nothing much happened to Hank. He was just another country entertainer. Around 1945, he made his first record, which was Honky Tonkin'. And from that day on, the star began to shine. And every record from then on made the star shine a little brighter. In the last 5 years of his life, if Hank recorded a song, it automatically became a hit. I know you all remember the song, The Lovesick Blue, Jambalaya, many, many others. And strange as it may seem, one of his last records was I'll Never Get Out of This World Alive. On the first day of January 1953, Hank Williams passed away in the back seat of his automobile. There were a lot of country entertainers to appear on the show that day, but the news came first that Hank had passed away, and when they made the announcement, it silenced the crowd. In reverence, they stood with their heads bowed. Their hearts were sad, but the show, they did play, 'cause everyone knew that Hank would have wanted it

If That Ain't Country's Year in Country Music and re-recorded for King Records in our feature year and given a modern quote-unquote upgrade from its 1953 original, we heard The Life of Hank Williams from Kentuckian Jimmy Logsdon. Weston Red with you, and Logsdon was a recording artist and DJ who was actually friendly with Hank himself. Toured with the Hillbilly Shakespeare Sum, and after Williams' untimely passing in January of 53, Logsdon paid tribute to his friend with a double-sided single for Decca, The Life of and the Death of Hank Williams. Not sure why he decided to re-record them in our feature year, short of maybe an anniversary thing, but the continuing tale of Hank's demise right here on If That Ain't Country's Year in Country Music sounded better with improved technology production techniques, and Jimmy Logsdon's vocal had aged nicely on the death of Hank Williams in 1963.

If That Ain't Country's year in country music and recorded in late 62 and released in October of our feature year. Posthumously, that's Hawkshaw Hawkins, who famously passed away in the same plane crash which took the lives of Cowboy Copas and Patsy Cline. We heard the catchy Caught in the Middle of Two Hearts. Western Red with you, and we are out of time for another week where for the last hour, as always, we've had nothing but the very best in traditional country, honky-tonk, bluegrass and western swing for you from our feature year, which this week has been 1963. Hey, if you like what you heard on the show this week, do me a favour please and tell someone about the show. We are growing every day, but you can help us spread good traditional country music around by telling somebody about us. 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If you want to get in touch, my email is westernred@ifthataintcountry.net. I am Western Red. I hope you've enjoyed yourself. I'll catch you next time. But before I go, I will leave you, as I like to do, with some good old cowboy wisdom from our good mate, Chris Ledoux.

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2: 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And you know the reason that we decided against putting commercials in the show, right? 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Well, it's true, partly because I'm a terrible salesman, but more importantly, we went the listener funding route because to know that people value our efforts at promoting and preserving traditional country music enough to support it is the ultimate motivation to keep going. That warm, fuzzy feeling when someone is as enthusiastic about that Merle Haggard record as you are is the number one reason we love what we do. It makes you want to knuckle down and turn that steel guitar up. If you'd like to consider becoming a part of that warm, fuzzy feeling, there's more information at www.ifthataintcountry.net/support. And to those of our listeners who are already along for the ride, thanks. Thanks a lot.

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1: Hello there, I'm Sean Bindley. US President Donald Trump has set a July 4 deadline for the European Union to implement a trade deal brokered last summer. The announcement comes days after Washington announced it was increasing tariffs on European cars due to frustrations over the agreement's implementation. William Denslow reports from Brussels.
2: Despite having what he called a great call with European Commission President Ursula von der Leyen, President Trump announced that tariffs would soar should the trade agreement not be implemented by July 4th. Von der Leyen says good progress is being made towards tariff reduction, and both sides are committed to the deal's implementation. Under the agreement, European goods would see duties largely capped at 15%, while the US would see tariffs on its products wiped out. The European Parliament and EU member states must still endorse the deal. Divisions remain over whether to impose safeguards like a suspension clause should the US impose tariffs again in the future. William Denslow, Brussels.
1: One Nation is expected to win today's Farah by-election, ending 25 years of Liberal representation. Michael Packey is on the ground there.
3: The democracy sausages are sizzling here at the Lavington Public School, where Liberal candidate Reza Bitowski has cast her vote. She's hoping, against hope, she'll be able to hold the New South Wales seat for the Liberals and represent the regional electorate in Canberra after former member Susan Lee quit politics after being dumped as Liberal leader. Ms. Bitowski has been joined on the hustings by the party's new head honcho, Angus Taylor, who admits it's a tough battle.
4: We're going to keep fighting right through to 6 o'clock tonight.
3: One Nation candidate David Farley is posing as the main threat. He believes voters are ready for change.
5: In the words of Jimmy Swaggart, the crops mature and the harvesters are moving in.
3: But what can't be discounted is the independent Michelle Millthorpe, who's also very popular and may just pull an upset win.
1: Businesses offering financial services are being urged to boost their cybersecurity safeguards because of the growing threat of AI. Regulator ASIC warns state-of-the-art AI models, such as Mythos, could exploit software and system vulnerabilities. Commissioner Simone Constant says financial institutions need to act now.
6: It's simple. We're at a minute to midnight on this. There's the ability now to expose vulnerabilities far faster than many realise and to chain them together and use them in ways that hadn't been contemplated at the pace of change that we're now seeing.
1: A manhunt is underway after a police pursuit ended with gunfire in Sydney's southwest. A Nissan Ute was chased from South Wentworthville to Guildford, where it collided with another car. The driver then allegedly firing 5 shots into the air before fleeing. Chief Inspector Reiki Agius condemning the actions.
7: Totally stupid in his actions by discharging a firearm in a public place, putting people, the community at risk, and we're very lucky that no one was killed or injured from that action.
1: Anyone with CCTV or dashcam footage of the incidents is being urged to contact Crime Stoppers. And it's D-Day for Hoon drivers in Melbourne's West. More than 150 drivers have been issued with orders to turn themselves in at the Werribee Police Station to have their cars checked for defects and illegal modifications. This is Air News. In AFL today, after fighting all afternoon, ultimately North Melbourne have gone down to the Sydney Swans. Sydney 16-9-105 to North 14-13-97. Tonight, Geelong face Collingwood at the MCG with milestones for both sides. Pies legend Scott Pendlebury will equal the game's record 432 and Geelong's Tom Stewart will play his 200th match. Last night, a last-minute kick from Harvey Gallagher handed the Western Bulldogs a 2-point victory over Port Adelaide, ending their 4-game losing streak. Coach Luke Beveridge says it turned what had been a tough night into a tough win.
8: It had been a bit of a tough night for Gags, you know, but he managed to at least hang in there and it was another classic example of the old, it mightn't be your day or night, but it might be your moment, and it definitely was his.
1: In rugby league, Newcastle taking on St George in Wollongong. After 62 minutes, it's the Knights 40, leading the Dragons 4. And the Eels are enjoying the aftermath of their breakthrough victory over the Cowboys on enemy turf. It was skipper Mitchell Moses who got the job done in Golden Point, before an additional penalty made the score 33-30 at the siren. Eels coach Jason Riles says it's a performance best described by two words.
9: Relief and pride, just at how hard they fought and
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1: In football, Adelaide United say they're ready for tonight's semi-final in Auckland against Auckland. 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
10: Hello and welcome to Dollar Country. I'm Frank the Drifter and this is Red Tuck.

Howdy, folks. Welcome to Dollar Country, episode 130. Kind of a special episode. Not a super special episode, but I just thought it'd be fun to look back at some of the records I got during the great pandemic of 2020 and 2021. This is going to be pandemic favorites on the show today. Of course, you're listening to Dollar Country, the show where I share with you country records I find in the dusty corners of America, or just the dusty corners of my basement, however it works. All played on 45 RPM discs, almost always. Occasionally I play a 78. Most shows are 45s. But anyway, I'm going to start off with Red Tuck with Powerline Man on Bear Records from 1965. Bear, I think, is out of Minneapolis. That was pretty good. I played that one on episode 107. Then we had the Howard County Dump with 3 Mile Island. That's not on a label. It's self-released. And that one is from 1980. I'm not completely sure, but the 3 Mile Island thing was in 1979, I believe, so I'm guessing this is early 80s, if I had to guess. And that one was played on episode 101. Then we had Hank the Drifter, no relation, with Hank You're Gone But Not Forgotten on New England Records, which of course is based out of Houston, Texas, as you could assume. That is Hank the Drifter was a fellow, I can't remember his real name right now, I should have looked it up. He was a fellow who basically made his career on sounding like Hank Williams, which a lot of people kind of did that, but he specifically went for it. He wasn't afraid of having that comparison. And he, in fact, cultivated it himself by giving him the name Hank the Drifter and singing a lot of songs about Hank Williams. But he's great. I love his voice. That was played on episode 109. Then we had Bob Boswell with Fallout on San Records from 1962. That one was played on episode 101. We had Travis Hobbs with Old Lobo the Killer on Trejo Records out of Fort Worth, Texas. Was played on episode 122. I don't have a year on that one. I'm not sure when that was released. And also, I looked it up. Lobo is, well, so Lobo the Killer is a wolf, some sort of wolf. There are two legends of Lobo the Killer I could find. One was a wolf known to have killed livestock in New Mexico. And one was a wolf that was a killer up in the upper Midwest, like the Dakotas or Minnesota. I couldn't figure out exactly which one this was. Considering it's from Texas, I'm going to guess New Mexico, but who knows, you know. Those stories got around.

the old episodes and stream them on dollarcountry.org and stuff. If you want to follow me online, you can do so at Dollar Country on Facebook, Instagram, and Twitter. If you want to get a hold of me for any, just to chat or, you know, you got some concerns or questions or critiques, send me an email at host@dollarcountry.org if that's the sort of thing you want to chat about. So let's jump back into it. This next one is, yeah, so like I said before, these are all songs I played in the last year or so, during the pandemic, since the pandemic started in, March of 2020-ish. So, these are all things that I played that I really liked that I thought kind of stuck out. This next one is going to be Jake Tolbert with Jake's Trip to the Goat Rock. It was a very interesting tune, and I'm just going to let it play, because it's pretty far out.

0: Now here's Jake with Jake's trip to the Goat Rock.
1: I just want to tell you about my trip to the Goat Rock, along with several others. In case some of you don't know what the Goat Rock is, it's an old saying when a politician is defeated, he goes to the Goat Rock. I ran for an office like I always do. You know, I'm just like an old drunk. I dance ever set. We had an election here last week, and boy, what an election. I don't know which was the worst, the election here or the Democrat convention in Chicago. They had those new voting machines. They looked kind of like a slot machine to me, but I can sure tell you one thing. I did not hit the jackpot. All of us losers decided we'd pool our money together, what little we had, and go to the Goat Rock. We decided to go in my car since I had an old 1957 Chevrolet and we could go cheaper in it. We decided we would meet at Martin and Reed's service station to get our gas. So finally we all got there in the car. All but one big fella, a mobile home dealer, that couldn't get in the car. So I hooked on a U-Haul it behind my car for him to ride in. So we started on down the road to the Goat Rock. I thought I knew the way since I had been there before, but there was one man in the car that had been more times than I had. He said, "Hey, Jake, you missed your road. You were supposed to turn left back there." So I backed up and made my turn. We were riding along telling our excuses while we were defeated, and I happened to think. And I said, "Hey, fellas, we forgot one man." And about that time, I looked through my rear mirror and saw him coming down the road in his school bus. So finally, we got to the Goat Rock. I thought sure everything would be all right now. And all at once, I heard this commotion. I looked around, and one of the men had got his temper out of control. And one of the men, being an ex-sheriff, wanted to arrest him. So I wrote a warrant on him. I had no sooner written that warrant until a guy, a professional bondsman, went on his bond. So everything ended at the Goat Rock with all of us singing Blues in the Night.

1800s, my great-grandpa used to sit my pa on his knee and tell him this story. He said, son, in the olden days, your very living depended on hunting, fishing, and farming. See that lake out there? That's the very place where my pa shot and winged a swamp kitty, but it fell into the water. He waded out in the water, and while fetching it back to the bank, he stepped in quicksand. He had the swamp guinea in his hand, and as he was seeking, a catfish lodged into his mouth. When the inquest was held, it couldn't be determined whether his death was caused by the swamp guinea or the fish which lodged into his mouth. The tools and antiques which hang on the wall are the very

day, she came back and brought lots of city slickers with her. Right away, they wanted to buy some of the antiques. But Pa told them no, Grandpa would turn over in his grave if I ever sold any of his things. For the next week or two, so many folks came down to look. But Pa thought we ought to build a shack and put them in and charge people to look at them. 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
1: Dear son, we'll be so glad to have you home and bring your friend with you. 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
2: Dear Mom,
0: 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That's why I want him home with us.
1: And like

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For your dad and I, we've got no time for this boy who's crippled so. So days went by and a letter came, and it said our son had died. 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Then later, when the casket came, draped in our country's flag, we looked down and we saw our son with only an arm and a leg.

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1: This is Dean Cross in Vietnam, calling San Francisco. San Francisco, do you have any news on my request? Come in, San Francisco.
2: San Francisco calling, San Francisco calling. We radio loud and clear. About your request, we are sorry. Repeat, we are sorry. It sounds like a personal problem here. Over and out. Good hunting.

All right, folks, so let me grab my notes here. That one started off with Jake Tolbert with Jake's Trip to Goat Rock on J. Lou Records from Year Unknown, although I would guess early 60s. And that song is wild, huh? I looked it up, and there's... So apparently this fellow Jake Tolbert came up with this idea that Goat Rock is a location that people who lose elections go to. So, you know, say somebody lost an election, oh, they're a resident of Goat Rock now, or they went to the Goat Rock, and that was like the collecting place of all these people who had lost elections, any sort of election. And he was actually somebody who did run for election in Georgia, I forget the city. And so that was like one of the things he you know, talked about, one of his ideas, and then he made this spoken word record about it, which is pretty, yeah, it's pretty interesting. It's very interesting. I kind of dig it. Then after that was Christy Burroughs with Swamp Guinea Legend from 1968. Oh, the Jake Tolbert, by the way, was played on episode 120. And this Christy Burroughs was played on episode 115, and it is about the Swamp Guinea, Swamp Guinea Restaurant in Hartwell, Georgia. It opened in the late 60s and closed just in 2018. But that's another kind of talking, weird, weird talking country thing. After that was Linda Cassidy and Ural Albert with Mom, Can I Bring Home a Friend? A Vietnam song about a fella who was injured in Vietnam and wanted to come home to his parents, but wasn't sure if they'd accept him with his injuries, and ended up having a pretty sad ending to that one. That was on Nashville Country Records from, I would guess, late 60s or early 70s, but I'm not really sure. I played that one in episode 112, but a bummer for sure. Of course, you know, a lot of stuff from the Vietnam War was, a lot of songs were not positive, happy songs, for sure. The one after that was Hello Frisco, Goodbye Vietnam by Dean Gross, I think he said his name was Dean Gross. That was on Western Lounge Records from 1965. Played that one on episode 128. Then we had J.C. Mitchell and the Skylanders with The Ballad of Bogard on Kentucky Moonshiner Records. Don't have a year on that one, but I played that one on episode 122. And I looked him up. Joe Bogard was a famous bootlegger from Golden Pond, Kentucky. If you look him up on the internet, you can find there's an article or two, a few local articles about him. I guess he was pretty legendary. So let's see. Of course, I have some more for you. Listening to my pandemic favorites, all stuff that I've played or came into my collection over the past pandemic year or so. This next one is going to be Skid Row Joe with Bottle Buddy on Cash Records. One old standard sitting in the back, picking a string with a carpet tag.

the graveyard shack with a bottle of sneaky feet. I baited down there behind the mound, and Pete, I says, you're sweet. In fact, so sweet that I love you, Pete, as a wino should love you. So now, let's kiss and revive the bliss which flows between us two. Oh, Pete, a sweet bliss of a bottle kiss to an uncapped jug referred. And blooms to fame far beyond all shame when the good wine spikes the blood. Polluting it till it tramps me lit, then an inward glow seeps through. And Peter's glow fakes the whole skin row, for we are the chosen few. Just like the morning riffraff, who very truly beat.

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Well, that's good. You're gone. And now, by heck, I'll break your baby neck against that darn tombstone. Goodbye, boo.

Now the picture's kind of faint to me, and the paint's a little smeared. The night was dark and the road was slick as lights from town drew near. I was told on the phone that my little girl might die, and this was cause for my driving fast. My blood ran cold and I tried not to think that each breath might be her last. Well, I was about to lose my mind as I gathered speed with 3 miles left to go. That curve came fast, way too fast, and my car began to roll. Well, when I came to, I tried to speak, but my body was paralyzed. Then somebody said, "Why, this feller's dead." He took his finger and he closed my eyes. "Hey, I ain't dead, fellers. Listen to my heart. What's the matter with you guys?" I wanted to yell, but my lips wouldn't move, like they was disconnected from my mind. Then someone said, "The ambulance is here. You guys let the doctor through." I said, "There he is, Doc. We covered him up. There's not much a doctor can do." But with his stethoscope, he heard my heart, and he gently opened my eyes. Said my back was broke, but then again, I was lucky to be alive. "My little girl, doctor, please, could you find out if she's all right?" I saw him smile, but I knew in my heart that he couldn't read my mind. But he found a note inside my coat, and from the card he found my name. Then in my ear, so I could hear, he whispered my baby's name. "She's all right, son. I just left her. You see, I'm her doctor, too. So you be real quiet, and it won't be long until you'll be as good as new. Your little girl has a nice big old room, and I'm gonna radio ahead. I'll tell them her dad's gonna visit a while, and they'll move in another bed." Well, my eyes was fixed, and I couldn't smile, but my heart swelled up inside. I hope the doctor saw my heart say thanks as it pushed a tear outside.

60 or more feet underground. He suffered for over 17 days before he died. Down there all alone in the cold darkness of that Kentucky cave. It happened back in the middle of the 1920s. But people still talk about it today. And the old-timers remember the tragedy that came to Floyd Collins. A man who loved caves and the new world he found down in the darkness

All right, folks, so we're at the end of the show. Thanks so much for listening. Let me tell you what you just heard. So the beginning of that one was Skid Row Joe with Bottle Buddy on Cash Records. I think that's from the late 60s, though I do not know for sure. Cash was out of Nashville, Tennessee. I played that one on episode 103. Then we had Cal Veal with Paralyzed on Spring Records from 1970, and that was a bummer. I'm sorry, I played a few bummer songs on the show today. I wasn't planning on it, but honestly, those are just kind of the songs that stick out to me. I like ones that tell a story, even if the story's sad. I feel like so many country songs are just about breakups or something, and after a while it's like, all right, I want to hear something else. After that was Indian Love Call by the Texas Diamonds, and that one's on a record label called 1001 from 1965, and that one is based out of Texas. Yeah, Robstown, Texas. That's really, like, broken down number, really, I don't know, it's just really lonesome sounding. I really enjoy that one. I played that one on episode 105. Cal Veal was on episode 111. That last one was Eldon Clint with Floyd Collins, the Cavin Man, on Jake Bill Records out of Anaheim, California. The year on that one is 1969. And Floyd Collins, of course, famous caver who died in 1925 trying to explore Sand Cave when he got stuck and never came out. I've read it was a big deal back then. I wasn't around in 1925. I have one more for you, as always. What I would like to remind you to be nice to people out there, because you never know what kind of day someone else has been having, and a little bit of niceness can go a long way. Sometimes we get so stuck in our own brains, we forget that other people are dealing with just as much stuff as us, oftentimes. And I would like to thank new patron Todd R. I appreciate Todd R.'s support. And if you want to listen to any of the episodes that I played songs off of here, check out dollarcountry.org. I have streaming stuff up there. And until next time, this last tune is going to be Brenda Vaughn with Will the Circle Be Unbroken, a really great version I played on episode 101. And until next time, I'm Frank the Drifter, and you've been listening to Dollar Country.

like he needed someone to listen. So I asked him what was on his mind, and here's what he said. I've gone from high flying to hard times, from champagne to cheap wine, from step right this way, sir, to would you please wait outside. I've gone from top shelf

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0: Jesus, Donald, where's your true Hochwell? 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But of course, the song might have more international appeal, sung something like this. 1, 2, 3, 4.
1: Come now from the Isle of Scotland, no word begin more for shy. The less you show, the wind I'll go far. 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
0: Hey, just a minute, what are you doing there?
1: Man, I'm rocking it, man, I'm really moving it, man.
0: Well, just you stop rocking it and moving it, man. The song should be sung just exactly like this. Ah!

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1: Hello there, I'm Sean Bindley. Fresh US and Iranian strikes have further tested the fragile ceasefire between the two countries. The US has struck two empty Iranian-flagged oil tankers in the Strait of Hormuz, while Iran has renewed strikes against the UAE. The US Secretary of State says they're still expecting a response from Tehran on a proposed peace deal within the next 24 hours. The US and the Vatican have committed to improving bilateral ties after a fence-mending visit by Secretary of State Marco Rubio. His trip to Rome comes amidst President Donald Trump's repeated broadsides against the leader of the Catholic Church, who's urging peace in the Middle East. Tony Waterman has more.
2: It's an unusual assignment for Secretary Rubio to repair relations with the Vatican after his boss, President Trump, called the Pope weak and said the head of the Catholic Church supported Iran having a nuclear weapon. The State Department says Rubio and Pope Leo discussed the situation in the Middle East during his 2.5-hour visit to the Vatican, but didn't go into detail. Pope Leo, the first American pontiff, has been a vocal critic of Trump's war in Iran and his immigration policies. The trip was partly meant to help the White House shore up conservative Christian voters ahead of the midterms, a loyal Trump base upset with how he's treated the pontiff and memes the president has posted depicting himself as Jesus. Tony Waterman, Washington.
1: Federal opposition leader Angus Taylor admits the Farah by-election is a tough fight for the Liberals. The regional New South Wales seat has been held by the party for the past 25 years. Tonight, it seems likely to fall to One Nation or an independent candidate. Taylor urging voters against a protest vote.
3: If you want to get rid of a bad Labor government, you need to vote Liberal. That this is the first step towards getting rid of a rotten Labor government that's overseen rising interest rates, rising inflation, that has overseen levels of immigration that this country can't support.
1: Well, it was 20 years ago today that a small Tasmanian town became the focus of the world. Brant Webb and Todd Russell walked free from the gold mine at Beaconsfield after being trapped underground for a fortnight. NU's Steve Barker was on the spot and he reported on the rescue mission from start to finish.
4: We've been so focused for the last 2 weeks, the media, the community, the mine workers, on what has been an unbelievably difficult operation. That's 925 metres below ground, two rock falls on Anzac Day evening, pinned and trapped three of them, 14 got away. Some of them were actually at a lower level of about 1,070 metres below ground. They managed to come up, but there were three tags on the board still there. Sadly, Larry Knight died. His body was found on the Thursday. That was a bit of a breakthrough in this operation because until then, we didn't know where they were or what had gone on. And then on the Sunday, it was discovered that the two guys, Brant and Todd, were very much alive. And I'm looking now at the elevator shaft that they were brought up in, the cage where they could stand. They stood, they walked out proud with their white hats and lights on in clean, fresh miners' gear. They were showered. They walked into the arms of family and friends. There were a good couple of hundred workmates here and their families. Every single one of them shook their hand, patted them on the back or kissed them. But the telling thing now is, as we were talking about before, that miners' board has no tags on it. There is absolutely no one underground at Beaconsfield.
1: This is Air News. In AFL this afternoon, North Melbourne maintained their fight against Sydney in an at-times spiteful match at Docklands, but despite a final quarter push, the Swans claimed an 8-point win to sit atop the AFL ladder. Sydney's Hayden McLean making his first game of the season count with a huge mark. North Melbourne's Finn O'Sullivan scored in the final 2 minutes in an effort to keep the game alive. Sydney Swans star Isaac Heaney told Fox Footy was a close contest all day.
5: They're a very good side. I mean, their contest, they had a lot of numbers over the contest and their pressure was outstanding. And I think we've got a bit to go back and work on, and they're a bloody good side.
1: In rugby league today, the Knights too good for the Dragons in Wollongong, Newcastle 44, St George Illawarra 10. Bad news for the Cowboys and Queensland, with Tom Dearden out for 6 to 8 weeks. Scans have confirmed an ankle injury for the North Queensland halfback, received in his team's 33-30 loss to the Eels. And the coach of the Perth Bears believes his team is on track ahead of their 2027 launch. While the PNG Chiefs have already signed key players, the Bears have faced criticism in some quarters for not lining up some big names. But Mal Meninga says he's happy with his team's progress.
6: We discussed our strategy a long time ago, you know, obviously 7 or 8 months ago, and I think we've done really well. I'm sticking to that strategy. We've got a plan around the future, it's a sustainable one.
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From the album of the same name, Are You Gonna Go My Way, by Lenny Kravitz. Became his first top 20 hit in the US and also went number one in Australia and the UK. Still one of my all-time favorite tracks. It just goes so hard. The riff, the drums, the breakdown, all of it. It's just a bloody fantastic track. Here on 90s Till Infinity, Gav with you here. As we look back at the year of 1993, and we move on to a song that was released in September of 1993.

92 from their album of 93. Everyone else is doing it, so why can't we? Although it wouldn't actually become a hit till 93, 94, when it was re-released for the US market after Linger had become a hit single. We're talking about the Cranberries. And before Zombie would become the biggest song in the world in 1995, this was the first taste for the world. It is a fantastic track, holds up so well, but it was a mid-chart success at the time, except for Ireland, where it went top 10. Only got to number 30 in Australia. Canada, number 27, Scotland, 31, UK, 27, and in the Billboard Hot 100, it got to number 42. However, in Italy, since 2009, it's gone gold certification. I'm guessing that's sort of streaming. And in the UK, it is a platinum single. So, let's get into an absolute gem from 1992/93, when the album dropped. I'm bending the rules here as usual, folks. Here are the Cranberries with Dreams on 90s Till Infinity.

0: Of course, a cover of Simon and Garfunkel. That song was actually added to the album from 1992. It's a Shame About Ray after it became a worldwide major radio hit. Now, this version would be released in late 1992 and bleed into 1993, where it became a hit in Australia once again, bending those rules. It ended up going number 18 in the US, bumbling under Hot 100. What are these charts, Billboard? It ended up going top 20 in the ARIAs and also in the New Zealand charts, also in Ireland and the UK, as well as its author. And apparently, Paul Simon hates this cover, but Garfunkel was like, yeah, it's all right. And the only reason that they recorded that version, their biggest hit, was to promote the 25th anniversary, the home video release of The Graduate. But it is 90s till infinity. And I didn't know that they hated that song that much. They don't perform it on stage, by the way, as well. They're like, nah, we got other songs, bro. It is, of course, Gav with you here. And we're going to keep rolling through to a song that was kind of a middle chart hit, but now kind of iconic in Australia because of the footy. Although the song is initially inspired by the failed Russian invasion by Napoleon's Grand Army. Look into history about that one. One of the greatest mistakes in the history of military invasions. Lots of people died. It's awful. But since then, it's become an anthem for the Australian Rules Football League. It was used in the Channel 10 coverage between 2002 and 2006, probably why it hit homes for me, because those are prime years for my Sydney Swans supporting hood. We won a premiership and lost a grand final in consecutive years.
1: Cox throws it onto the left. One last roll of the dice for the Eagles! Leo Barry, you star! Bob Murray, Liam Kane, absolute longest premiership drought in football history is over. For the first time in 72 years, the Swans are champions of the AFL.
0: My team were the joke of the competition for maybe 60 of the 70 years of those winless windows. It felt pretty good. Anyway, let's play this fantastic song from 1993, not a premiership highlight from 2005. Here's Hunters and Collectors with Holy Grail.

Another song from late 1992 that would end up becoming a hit in 1993. From the 1991 album, that was the Spin Doctors with Two Princes. Hit number 7 in the US Billboard Hot 100 charts, number 3 in the Cashbox Top 100. What even are these charts? Although probably anyone who listens overseas is like, what's the Arias, bro? But it was also a top 10 hit in Australia, Canada, Germany, the Netherlands, Ireland, and the UK. It also would earn them a Grammy nomination for Best Rock Performance for a Duo or Group. Big hit. Wow, I didn't even realize it got to number 3 in our charts in 1993. That's pretty high. Number 1 in Switzerland, number 2 in Norway. A massive hit for the Spin Doctors. But that song would end up going platinum in Australia, selling 70,000 plus copies, and gold in Denmark, Germany, Italy, and the UK. Now we move on to Bon Jovi's Keep the Faith album. That was released in 1992, but the fourth single released from that album was released in July 26th of 1993. It got to number 17 in the UK singles chart, number 97 in the Billboard Hot 100, and number 24 in Australia, also number 17 in the UK. Kind of a hit, but for whatever reason, a great song, but a song that I probably remember a little bit. For whatever reason, I remember this a little bit more clearly than other stuff from this record, although that Keep the Faith record was an absolute monster. So let's throw on a deep cut, even though this was a single. Bon Jovi with Sleep When I'm Dead here on 90s Till Infinity.

0: We need to get to the Bills right now here on 90s Till Infinity. Coming up, an absolute classic from REM. Everybody Hurts is next.
1: 90s Till Infinity. Reminisce with us.

That is the only time I've ever won an argument with my missus. The only time. This is the single win I've ever had. is one of our very first dates. We were at a pub, and for whatever reason, that song came on, and I think that she thought it was Inni Kamuzi, and I was like, nah, bro, that's Inner Circle. Some other people around the pub that we were having a meal and a beer at were having a, sort of like, no, it's this, and it's this, and this, and then, of course, people decided to bring out the Google machine. You know, it could have been brought out about 15 minutes earlier than it did. And, Inner Circle with Sweat, La La La Long, here on 90s Till Infinity. It's the only win I've ever had. And that song features on Inner Circle's 12th album from 1992, Bad to the Bone. It was a massive worldwide hit. Went number one in Belgium, Germany, Israel, the Netherlands, New Zealand, Portugal, Switzerland, and Zimbabwe. And Australian music channel Max, I miss Max TV, included Sweat in their 1,000 greatest songs of all time in 2017. I used to watch that channel all the time. Got to number two in Australia, number three in the UK, and only number 16 in the US Billboard charts. Massive worldwide hit. And like I said, the only time I've ever won an argument with my missus, because I am a nerd about this kind of garbage. That's why I do a show called 90s Till Infinity. Gav, with you here. Now, let's move on to some cheesy 90s dance. If you haven't heard enough of that, there's plenty of that in previous episodes of this program. But we're doing it again with AB Logic's Hitman. Now, Australia would be the only place this would chart reasonably well. It was a minor hit in the US as well, but Hitman was a top 10 hit in Australia in 1993. So here's AB Logic with The Hitman on 90s Till Infinity. Watch out for The Hitman.

5 in Australia and the Netherlands. Also reached number 2 in the UK dance singles chart and number 1 in the European dance chart. Went gold in Australia and the UK, and I don't think we really heard much from Shaka Demus and Pliers ever again. But still, that album went number 1 in the UK charts in 1993-94, and it charted at number 45 in Australia. It is time to go, folks, and I hope you guys have enjoyed yet another program. Follow us on the socials at 90s Till Show on Facebook and Instagram, and of course, if you go to those, I always post up the shows to there as well. I post one a week to the Mixcloud page, so look, head to the socials, the links are all there. 90s Till Show. And it's taken me, what, 40 shows to finally get around to sort of narrowing it down to one thing? Really good. Smart gaff. We're going to kick on to one of the heroes of Boomer Australia. And look, he's a hero to people of my generation as well. We all love us a bit of John Farnham. Kind of an Australian thing, although I have seen videos on YouTube of people reacting to tracks like You're the Voice and the like. Dude, this guy can really sing. It's like, yeah, we know. We've known that for like 40 years in Australia, you dopes. But anyway, now we're going to go to his 1993 record called Then Again, released in October of 1993. And the first single that was released off that record in September of 1993 seemed like a good idea at the time. An album that would win the high-selling album of 1994 in Australia. Once again, he is just kind of the guy. Farnsey and Barnsey, pretty much, in Australia. Now, of course, our Australian audiences know exactly what I'm talking about, but international folks, bit of catch-up needed. This album went 4 times platinum in Australia, and let's throw on a track that we don't really play on Australian radio anymore for whatever reason. I haven't heard this in ages, so it's time for me to bring this back. Seemed like a good idea at the time. First single from the John Farnham album, Then Again, released in October of 1993. To wrap up this week's edition of 90s Till Infinity. But until next time, folks, we'll see you next time. We're Diggy Dunn, Sun, see you later, goodbye.

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a stirrup, and the country looks good after rain. 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The pleasures of being a drover, no city red people would know. Up before daylight each morning,

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Yeah, I'm sitting here thinking things over, dreaming of long ago years, with a big mob spread out down the Cooper, as the drover we know disappears. And I lay on my swag by the ashes,

With a bed of planks and sacking, and with every comfort lacking, growing heavy as your time is roaring near. 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

sails from Snowy River up by Kosciuszko side, where the hills are twice as steep and twice as rough, where a horse's hooves strike firelight from the Flintstones every stride.

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And Clancy, you must wheel them, try and wheel them to the right. And ride boldly, lad, and never fear the spills. 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

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And they charged beneath the stock whip with a sharp and sudden dash, and off into the mountain scrub they flew.

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Now Pete was a full-time truckie. 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
1: Hello, I'm Sarah Warmby. One Nation has caused a stunning upset, comprehensively beating the Liberals in the New South Wales seat of Farrer. Covering the by-election, here's Michael Packey.
2: Pauline Hanson has received a rock star welcome as she made her way through a euphoric crowd of One Nation volunteers wearing orange T-shirts emblazoned with the party logo. Senator Hanson was flanked by David Farley, who has secured One Nation's first lower house seat in federal parliament and joins Barnaby Joyce, who defected from the Nationals earlier this year.
3: And I looked up and I saw that we won the seat. I actually got a tear in my eye.
2: Mr Farley's dramatic win comes at the expense of the Coalition, who've lost the New South Wales seat for the first time in more than 70 years. The last quarter of a century, the regional electorate has been held by the Liberals. Opposition leader Angus Taylor admits the road ahead is difficult.
4: We're going to have to keep fighting.
2: Independent Michelle Millthorpe came second to One Nation, with the Liberals third and Nationals fourth. Michael Packey, Albury.
1: Tensions have escalated in the Middle East despite a standing ceasefire. Iran accusing the US of targeting civilian areas and violating maritime agreements. The US maintains its latest strikes on three Iranian flag tankers were necessary to enforce an active blockade in the Strait of Hormuz. Meantime, Australia's diesel and jet fuel reserves have strengthened despite a small drop in the nation's petrol stockpile. The latest update from the Energy Minister shows diesel supplies have risen to 35 days in reserve, with jet fuel climbing to a 29-day buffer. Chris Bowen says Australia now has its second highest amount of diesel in reserve since stockpiling efforts began in 2023.
5: And that's a result of government and industry working so closely together to ensure that diesel supplies remain strong in this very difficult international environment.
1: Rising grocery costs are forcing many Australian households to look for smarter ways to shop. Sean Bindley reports.
6: Industry experts suggest mindful meal planning offers the greatest opportunity for savings. Green Living Australia spokesperson Valerie Pearson says unplanned grocery shopping also contributes to food waste.
7: You go to a grocery store to get food for the week and you don't have a meal plan and a shopping list, you're going to buy what looks good at the time, which in some cases, there's some great stuff there. Then off you go home, you don't know how you're going to cook these or what you're going to make out of them. And at the end of the week, you take maybe half of that food, throw it in the bin.
1: Disruptions to Brisbane City's train network are likely to continue for the time being, but some progress has been achieved in marathon talks between the union and Queensland Rail. Queensland Rail's chief executive says she's frustrated the action hasn't been ended already. Negotiations are due to resume on Wednesday. Also making news in New South Wales, boaters have been warned to take care on the water. Swells of up to 4 metres and strong winds are expected along parts of the state's coast this weekend. And a magnitude 3.2 earthquake has hit southern Victoria. The quake occurred northwest of Foster just after 6 last night. This is AIR News. The Rabbitohs have scored a big win over the Sharks in round 10 of the NRL. Andrew Lucas takes a look.
8: South Sydney has outclassed Cronulla 36-12 in front of over 16,000 fans at Accor Stadium. South led 30-0 late in the match before the Sharks finally hit the scoreboard. Alex Johnston continued his record-breaking efforts with a hat-trick. Campbell Graham celebrated his 150th match with a try to help consolidate a top-four spot for the home side. Andrew Lucas at Accor Stadium.
1: The Broncos thrashed the Sea Eagles 32-4. The Knights too good for the Dragons 44-10. In the AFL, the Gold Coast recovered from a slow start to run out 29-point winners over St Kilda. The final score 13-11, 89-8, 12-60. Suns coach Damien Hardwick.
9: Well, I thought we were good after three-quarter time. The Saints jumped us and, you know, on clearance ascendancy sort of thing. But what we're probably pleased with was our, you know, ability to win the ball back and then turn you know, the turnover game was pretty strong.
1: The Giants, Swans and Cats also posted wins. Melbourne City are through to the A-League Women's Grand Final with a 1-0 win over crosstown rivals Victory. While in the men's playoffs, a 1-1 draw between Sydney FC and Newcastle Jets, and the same for Auckland and Adelaide United. And Super Rugby wins for the Highlanders, Hurricanes and Brumbies. Australian Independent Radio News.
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12: Boona weather for the rest of Sunday, mostly sunny and mild. 26 degrees expected today. Monday, mostly sunny and cool, 13 and 22. Tuesday, mostly sunny and cool, 13 and 23. Wednesday, partly cool, cloudy and cool, 13 and 24. Thursday, morning clouds and mild, 13 and 23. Friday, partly cloudy and mild, 12 and 24. Saturday, mostly sunny and mild, 11 and 24 degrees expected.
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12: Good morning and welcome to all of mothers in Mother's Day land, in radio land. And our first lesson this Sunday morning is Reverend Talia Grounds from the Logan Wesleyan Methodist Church. And her subject is Greater Things Are Yet to Come. Talia.
14: We'll be doing it. I had an excellent day yesterday. A really, really good day. I'm going to need my clicker as well, Archer. I don't know what I've done with it. But it was my birthday yesterday. So I got to start my day, my birthday got to start, with coming to our women's morning tea. And it was really great time of gathering, and maybe you can see some decorations still out on the veranda. It was a time of fun, where we got to know each other a little bit more and heard some different people's stories. We got to have some excellent food, an amazing birthday cake, and it was just a good time of fellowship. What a great morning. Spring felt in the air to me. Have you been feeling the spring feeling this week? It's been a little bit warmer. You can start to see the flowers starting to raise their heads, start to bloom. Beautiful flowers. I was given these beautiful flowers to take home, but I thought I'm going to leave them here. In case you haven't noticed, it's spring. Check out God's beautiful designs. Isn't it amazing? I love spring. I love flowers. But I am probably the world's worst gardener. Maybe not the world's worst, but I'm pretty bad at gardening. But I really appreciate beautiful flowers. One of the flowers I really appreciate is bulbs. Now, we did a bulb drive. My kids did some fundraising last year, and Dorothy actually bought some of her own bulbs, and they're planted. And as I was walking past these empty pots, because that's all that there is in my place, was these empty pots, I suddenly noticed this one pot had all these green shoots on it, and some little daffodils had sprouted. And it was just so amazing to me, because I hadn't touched it. She hadn't touched it. It had just been sitting there dormant since the last lot of flowers, and up they come. So I love bulbs because I don't actually have to do anything, but I get the beauty of the flowers. I just love spring. It's just the best time of year. I finished my day yesterday with going to a choir concert. Now, when I was younger, 17 to 20 years younger, I was part of a district youth choir. And it was one of my favorite nights of the week. On a Monday night, we would gather and we would just sing through some choir songs. And then we would tour around different churches and sing as a group. We weren't part of one church. We were from all over Brisbane, from Ipswich. I was actually, when we started, I was actually living up in, I ended up living in Noosa and would come down especially for it. It was a great time. They decided that 20 years later, they would put this choir back together to join a choir connections concert. And it was in my old church that I had been part of when I was 13 to when I was 18. And I went back into that same church building and looked around and saw so many of the same faces, and they sang in their choir and I got to see all my old friends. And it was just wonderful to sit and watch their choirs sing and think about the influence that they had had on my life. One of the primary teachers, he didn't teach me in primary. Primary is the little tiny kids' Sunday school, from when you're like 3 to when you're like 6. The main primary teacher, he was there and he was singing up on the stage. And I looked up at Lyndon and I thought, he's the one that gave me my first go at ministry. He's the one who said, come and help me in Sunday school. I'll show you how to teach a class. I'll show you how to look after 3-year-olds. And so after he'd sung, I got to go and say, hey, thanks for investing in me. I looked around at some even people that had known me before I was born. And to be able to share my birthday with them, and they say, I remember 40 years ago when I got the news that you had been born, and look where God has planted you now. To think about their influence in my life, it was a day of old friends. It was also a day of new friends. It was a day of reflecting on the seeds that God had sown in my life and also the seeds that I had sown in others. It was a great night. But it was also a challenging night where God said to me, I've placed you in a new place now. What are you doing there? I feel like now that I'm 40 and now that spring is here, I've got a new season. Anybody else feel a bubbling up of a new season? When I look around our church, I kind of get the same feeling as well. I look around our church and I go, I think we're about to enter into a new season. I'm not sure what season we've been in, certainly not winter, but it feels a bit like spring is here. There's some new growth starting to happen. Our church is moving into a new season. And when spring comes, everything changes. The trees that looked bare before now start to bloom. The gardens wake up. The empty pots sprout life. New life begins to push through the ground. It's a new season. And just as God brings the new season into our world, into our weather, into creation, he also brings new seasons into our lives and into the life of us as a church. You see, we're a body of people. We're a family. And if one of us is moving to a new season, then we are all feeling change. I heard an expression yesterday that went, there's no same man will put his foot in the same river twice. There will never be the same man to put his same foot in the same river twice, because either the second time he puts his foot in, he's slightly different from the first interaction with that river, or the river itself has changed. If someone in our congregation is changing and growing, then we as a church are changing and growing. So if I'm in a season of feeling like spring has sprung in my life and I've got a new season of life, you need to come with me on this new journey of being in this new season. And I'm not the only one that feels this new season springing up. John 14 verse 1 says, do not let your hearts be troubled. Trust in God, trust also in me. So while I'm thinking about what does this new season look like, I automatically go to my head brain and I go, that's kind of stressful because I really like to just do the same things over and over again because I know that and I feel safe in that and I know the plan and I know the expectations and I don't have to worry. And I think about new things and I go, oh, I'm not really comfortable stepping into new things. The disciples were in the exact same boat with Jesus saying he was returning to the Father. They had got quite comfortable with being with Jesus, having him to rely on, to listen to his words, to have his instructions, to just simply follow him. But while he was going, they were nervous about what they would need to do next. But he said, do not let your hearts be troubled. He was preparing them for that season of change. This morning, I believe God is saying to us, You're entering a new season and greater things are yet to come. So trust me. Do not let your hearts be troubled. Trust in God. Trust also in me. Isaiah 43:19 says, "See, I am doing a new thing. Now it springs up. Do you not perceive it?" It's like the little bulbs that sprouted up. I don't know how long those bulbs had been flowering in that pot before I finally noticed them. But do you not perceive it? There is new things happening. Have you noticed? One of the great things that you can see in a church when there is a new season about to happen is that there's new people around. And if you look around our room, there are some people who were not here this time last year. So I'm going to invite a couple of them to come up now, not all of them. I'm going to get Keelan to come up. I'm going to get Supriya to come up and Claire, if Claire can come up, Claire with an I, not to freak out the other Claire. She's been here forever. So I invite them to come up. Come up now, ladies and Keelan. I'm just going to ask them a few questions about who they are and what they're here for and how they got here. Is that okay? It's kind of going to be a little bit of a testimony from them. I'm going to start with you, Keelan. Age before beauty. Yeah. Whoop. You can have this one. So Keelan grew up in a Christian family. I know Keelan's family. His mum is a teacher at Redeemer with me. I love his mum. If you ever meet his mum, she's lovely. But this is Keelan, and he grew up in a Christian family, but he has chosen to come this year to our church. Can you tell us why?
15: So last year I was brought along to Logan 115 Youth by one of my friends. And instantly from when I walked in the door, CO came up and greeted me, and he instantly made me feel like I was at home, like I'd come home. And from then, that sense of being at home kind of grew, that sense of community. I just felt welcomed and I felt part of something bigger. And so I came along to when Harriet was preaching earlier this year, just to support her, just to be a good friend. And I got that same feeling coming to church. So I said, I'm going to try something new. I'm going to move to a new church and I'm going to make this decision to move away from what my family's done, and I'm going to pave a new way for myself.
14: And what do you enjoy most about being part of this community?
15: I think kind of just the sense of community, just a sense of welcoming. That's something that I enjoy, and that's something that I continue to pay forward. So anyone that's come after me, I've always tried to make them feel welcome, so just paying it forward.
14: All right, and how has your relationship with Jesus grown, especially this year, because Keelan is in grade 12, so he's balancing his studies and growing up to be making his own choices and all this. How has being a part of our church and grown your relationship with Jesus?
15: I think being a part of this new community has just opened me up to a new perspective on what God's done for me, especially, so when I was at my old church, we didn't really go as often. It was maybe once a month, which is not fantastic. But ever since I've come here, I'm like, I want to make this conscious effort to come every week, to come and worship, to just to come and be in God's presence. And I feel like that's God talking to me and telling me, hey, this is the right spot for you. This is what you need to be doing.
14: And what would you love to see our church doing more for young people or in the wider community? Where, how could we make it even more inviting to people like you?
15: I don't know. Personally, just keep doing what you're doing because it's clearly working. I've got these lovely people beside me and they're evidence that something's going right.
14: Let's go with Supriya. Yeah, thank you. Thanks, Keelan. Supriya, some questions for you. Supriya, tell us a little bit about where you're from and your background.
16: First of all, thank you for the opportunity and thank you, God, that He brings me here and He has given the opportunity to share my life with you. And I'm from India. I'm from Gujarat, like western part of India. And I came to Australia, Brisbane, February 23, to study here. And it's my passion, my dream to become a counselor. So I just came here to study counseling. And
17: So what was it like when you arrived here? Because you didn't know anybody when you got here. Yeah. So what was that like?
16: Yeah, I didn't know anybody when I came here. But God has opened like really good doors for me. Everything's happened all of a sudden. Like my admission in the uni, I didn't get my offer letter until the second week of Feb. And study was starting about in third week. So it was like everything was going very sudden. But God has put everything in this step, like in the thanks. And yeah, He has done a lot of miracles in my life. And every day living here is kind of a testimony for me that He is with me and I'm feeling His presence in my life.
17: So you already answered my next question. How has your faith sustained you? Well, it's been so real to you each step of the day. What do you enjoy most about being part of this church family?
16: I really feel loved here, like welcome and accepted here in this community. And also, like, I feel the message is very encouraging for me. Like, it's challenged me a lot. And every day I want to become a better self of me and like grow in Jesus. So yeah, the message encouraged me a lot to change myself, and that's what I want, like be holy in Christ and share the gospel of Jesus to everyone.
17: If you could dream really big, no constraints, what would you love to see more of in our church for the future?
16: Evangelism. Like go outside and tell other people, like anyone, like stranger, your colleagues, your classmates, anyone, just go and tell the good news that God has done in your life. Even like we can share what God has done in our life, like every day we have new testimony, we have new things in our life that God has done. Like every day is a new mercy for like His mercy renews every day. So we can share, like our life is a testimony that we are living creature, like living testimony of Jesus. Like He's done a lot of things in our life, so we can share.
17: But even identifying one thing in our life and saying, God has done this great thing for me this morning.
16: Yeah.
17: Often we go the negatives, but that's a really good message for us. Thank you, Supriya. Would you like, welcome, Supriya. And I've got Claire, and Claire is married to Wayne. Wayne is actually with David at Man Camp right now. So we have Claire with us this morning. Can you tell us about how you first connected to church here?
18: Talia, I got a message on my phone because I'm not tech savvy. So I followed the messages, and so I don't talk too much. I wrote it down. Is that okay?
17: There you go. She's just going to go ad lib. Here we go.
18: Thanks for having me. I love being in this fellowship. Well, I was born in Toowoomba. And I loved to hear the sallies in the park in the gardens up there in Toowoomba when I was little. My brother and I went to Sunday school, and then my family moved up the bush. That was on Lake Coroiba, if any of you have been up the Noosa River. And Dad pioneered a dairy farm and a freehold property, and the only access in those days was by boat, so everything got carted up the river in the boat. The cows had calves, and they were our pets. And Mum kept having babies, so I had four brothers and four sisters. Dad worked for the Mineral Sands Company, and we were able to get to school by sitting on the bags of sand on the back of the truck as they would go off on their night shift, and then in the afternoon shift we'd sit on the back of this truck and then walk back through the bush home. Later on we got to go to school down the river in the boat and then walk the rest of the way. Every morning in those days, we used to sing the Lord's, say the Lord's Prayer and sing God Save the Queen. The local minister used to teach us RE. And fast forward, I started teaching RE soon after believing in Jesus as my Lord and Saviour in my 20s in Nambour. So RE is Christian education in the schools, for those that don't know. Skip a few years again, because of work. After I married Wayne, I became a stepmum. Hard yakka. Mm-hmm. I drove the school bus, I taught RE between runs, I taught Sunday school and rangers, and cooked for Scripture Union camps for years, every school holiday. What you can do when you're young, hey? My first time at Wesley was for the dedication of our e-teachers this year. The friendly atmosphere, the mix of cultures, and the congregation of all ages. I said to Wayne when I went home, I love that church, I could go there. Anyway, the church we were attending had to find a new meeting place, and my out was to go with Wayne to Wesley. So that's why I'm here. I've been accepted to even prepare the men's breakfasts. Serve with love and you will be blessed. This world is not going to get any better, and children need hope. So I'd encourage anyone who can be consistent to get a blue card, not a passport. Go with other RE teachers and glean from them how to share with children that God loves them and he has a plan for their lives. And I teach them this scripture every week, and it's from the CEV Bible, and I read it in the King James. So Christ died only once to take away the sins of many people, but when he comes again, it will not be to take away sin. He will come to save everyone who is waiting for him. Mm. And in the King James it says, so Christ was offered once to bear the sins of many, and unto them that look for him shall he appear the second time without sin unto salvation. Bless you all. I love being here, and thank you for having me. Thank you, Talia.
17: So three different stories there, three different life journeys. One young, one in the middle, although you're kind of still very young. She's very young. And then one that's been on the journey for a long time, and they've all found their home here amongst us. It's encouraging, isn't it? You feel encouraged by the testimony. Let's give them one more hand. Thank you. So these guys, to me, are so encouraging. When David and I sat down to write our pastor's report to go to the district conference, we sat down and we answered all the questions. They give you a lot of questions. How does your building look? Have you up to date with this? Have you done that? And we just answered the questions. And we looked at them and went, that sounds pretty depressing. And then we actually started to talk about people. And all of a sudden, our hearts brightened. And we saw stories we shared stories with each other about, we've seen this person and this is happening in their life. We've seen this person and this is happening. This person is suffering, but they are holding on to their faith. And that should be encouraged. When we don't know the step forward, when we don't know where to go, we need to find God. And in John 14, we read earlier with the kids, the encouraging message that he is the way. Jesus is the way, the truth, and the life. We just need to follow Jesus. Here's the challenge. When people in Logan look around at our church, maybe it's not in this building, but when they see us in community, do they see Jesus and therefore God? Or do they see a person who's bitter and twisted and angry and in a slump? Or do they see someone who is filled with everlasting hope? Do they see someone who has peace regardless of the circumstances? We need to be Jesus in our community. Jesus reveals the Father's heart. And we need to reveal Jesus to the world. So we say in our church that we want people to meet Jesus. We want people to meet Jesus. We say it every single week. The best way we can do that is to be Jesus in our community. Our mission then is that we grow to be like Jesus. The only way we can shine Jesus' light in our community is if we are growing. Look at my little plants. They sat under the ground for ages and ages, just lying dormant. They didn't bring me any joy at all. They just sat there. Sometimes Christians can be like that too. We can just kind of sit there and stay stagnant. Well, this is spring, people. It's time to raise your little heads above the soil, make those green shoots sprout up, and start to shine Jesus' light through growing in him. We want to share Jesus' message. You need to get out into those spaces that aren't filled with just Christians. This is a problem we have in churches, is that we love spending time with each other because we're family. I love hanging out with you guys. However, if I only hang out with you, then how will I spread the message further? Maybe that's a challenge for you. Do you have any friends outside of this building? Kids, it's pretty easy for them. They go to school every day. People who are working, still pretty easy, because at least we've got colleagues and workmates that we can talk to. Those who are retired, it can be a bit more harder for you. I encourage you, meet your neighbours, go to a community group. Find a way that you can form friendships outside of church. Some people don't like the fact that I dance, but I dance to make friendships. And one of the exciting things is we have a

0: Jesus. It's exciting. But it wouldn't have happened if I didn't have something outside of this place. Form friendships outside of this space. That way we can share God's message. And then we need to love like Jesus. Journeying with people takes a lot of energy. It takes a lot of love. We need to find ways to love people. Being friends with Charmaine can be tricky sometimes. But God enables me to continue to love her. He gives me his love to give to her. When I feel too tired, he says, "No, you're not. I've got this. Try again." We need to love like Jesus. Our goal is that by 2026, we will see 6 adults converted and baptized here in our church. Now, that's a number. And I don't like the number, but that represents to me 6 families, 6 communities, 6 workplaces, 6 schools that will all be transformed because there will be a new light of Jesus shining in that space. So our challenge is to get 6. This morning, you will have been given a leaf on your way in.
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2: A wife of noble character. Who can find a virtuous and capable wife? She is more precious than rubies. Her husband can trust her, and she will greatly enrich his life. She brings him good, not harm, all the days of her life. She finds wool and flax and busily spins it. She is like a merchant's ship bringing her food from afar. She gets up before dawn to prepare breakfast for her household and plan the day's work for her servant girls. She goes to inspect a field and buys it. With her earnings, she plants a vineyard. She is energetic and strong, a hard worker. She makes sure her dealings are profitable. Her lamp burns late into the night. Her hands are busy spinning thread, her fingers twisting fiber. She extends a helping hand to the poor and opens her arms to the needy. She has no fear of winter for her household, for everyone has warm clothes. She makes her own bedspreads. She dresses in fine linen and purple gowns. Her husband is well known at the city gates, where he sits with the other civic leaders. She makes belted linen garments and sashes to sell to the merchants. She is clothed with strength and dignity, and she laughs without fear of the future. When she speaks, her words are wise, and she gives instructions with kindness. She carefully watches everything in her household and suffers nothing from laziness. Her children stand and bless her. Her husband praises her. There are many virtuous and capable women in the world, but you surpass them all. Charm is deceptive, and beauty does not last, but a woman who fears the Lord will be greatly praised. Reward her for all she has done. Let her deeds publicly declare her praise.
1: This little devotional is called A Woman of Influence, and the writer is Dennis Fisher. During the early years of the Protestant Reformation in Europe, von Bora, a former nun, married Martin Luther, 1525. By all accounts, the two had a joyous married life. Luther said, "There is no bond on earth so sweet, nor any separation so bitter as that which occurs in a good marriage." Because Katharina rose at 4 a.m. to care for her responsibilities, Luther referred to as the morning star of Wittenberg. She was industrious in tending the vegetable garden and orchard. Also, she administered the family business and managed the Luther's home and property. In time, the couple had 6 children for whom Katharina felt the home was a school of character development. Her energetic industry and care for the family made her a woman of influence. Katharina seems to have been a woman like the one described in Proverbs 31. She was indeed a virtuous wife who awoke while it was yet night and provided food for her household. Verse 15. She also watched over the ways of her household and did not eat the bread of idleness. Verse 27. From role models like Katharina, we can learn about the love, diligence, and fear of the Lord that's needed to be a woman of influence, writes Dennis Fisher. Lord, thank you for the influence our mothers and wives have had on us. We too want to touch the lives of others to point them to you. We know we need your Spirit's power to do that. Fill us and use us, we pray. And our song, Melody Green, Sieve Right, Make My Life a Prayer to You.

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1: Those who are taught the Word of God should provide for their teachers, sharing all good things with them. Don't be misled. You cannot mock the justice of God. You will always harvest what you plant. Those who live only to satisfy their own sinful nature will harvest decay and death from that sinful nature. But those who live to please the Spirit will harvest everlasting life from the Spirit. So let's not get tired of doing what is good. At just the right time, we will reap a harvest of blessing if we don't give up. Therefore, whenever we have the opportunity, we should do good to everyone, especially to those in the family of faith.
0: This little devotional is called The Old Windmill. The writer is David Roper. A man who grew up on a ranch in West Texas tells about a rickety old windmill that stood alongside his family's barn and pumped water to their place. It was the only source of water for miles. In a strong wind, the windmill worked well, but in a light breeze, it wouldn't turn. It required manually turning the vane until the fan faced directly into the wind. Only when properly positioned did the windmill supply water to the ranch. I think of that story when I meet with pastors from small churches in remote areas. Many feel isolated and unsupported, caregivers for whom no one seems to care. As a consequence, they grow weary and struggle to bring life-giving water to their flock. I like to tell them about the old windmill and our need to daily reposition ourselves to intentionally turn toward the Lord and His Word, and to drink deeply from Him who is the source of living water. What's true for pastors is true for all. Service for God flows from within, outward. Jesus said, "He who believes in me, out of his heart will flow rivers of living water," John 7:38. It's when God speaks to our depths that we are able to touch the lives of others. To refresh others, let's return to the source of life regularly, writes David Roper. When our hearts grow weary, when our spirits dim, He will go before us. Leave it all to Him. And our writer, Don Marsh Chorus and Orchestra, bring us, "Ah, Lord God, Thou hast made the heavens."

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1: Hello, I'm Sarah Warmby. One Nation has won the Farah by-election, shifting the New South Wales seat out of coalition hands for the first time in 77 years. Businessman David Farley will now represent the electorate in federal parliament until the next election in 2028. Independent Michelle Millthorpe came second, relegating the Liberal and Nationals to third and fourth place. Claiming victory, Mr. Farley says there was a mood for change.
2: We want to get the cost of living down. Yeah. And our first target we're going to start there is on this damn net zero program. Yeah. It's going to be pulled down, wrapped down and kicked out. It's not what Australia wants and it's not what Australia needs.
1: Former Liberal member Susan Lee released a statement congratulating Mr. Farley and warned the Liberal and National parties against downplaying the result, saying voters never get it wrong and urged the party to accept the result with humility. Deputy Prime Minister Richard Marles has denied claims the government is assisting the so-called ISIS brides who returned to Australia. Three of the women who returned from a Syrian refugee camp have since been charged with crimes against humanity and terrorism offences, but claims have emerged one of the women who returned to Melbourne and was not arrested may be eligible for government financial assistance.
3: I mean, you're speculating about it. I'm making it really clear that they've not received any taxpayer support.
4: Will
3: and they've not been repatriated. Well, they've not received any assistance from the government in terms of being repatriated back to Australia.
1: The Northern Territory government is set to trigger a wide-reaching review of its child protection system in the wake of the tragic death of five-year-old Kumanjai little baby. The young girl went missing from a town camp in Alice Springs late last month, her body found in bushland 5 days later. A 47-year-old man has been arrested and charged with her murder. According to the ABC, the NT Child Protection Minister will announce the scope of the review into the child protection system tomorrow. WA police are continuing the search for a 27-year-old man who hasn't been seen since February. Alastair Kirkby reports.
5: Samuel Robert Whitsett is believed to have travelled from Victoria to the west. He was last seen in Perth, southeast, heading towards the popular walking trail, the Bibbulmun Track, on February 18. Mr. Whitsett was seen carrying a number of camping items and it's believed he was intending to travel along the track. Daily searches at two campsites along the Bibbulmun have been carried out over the past week and a half by foot and drone due to dense vegetation and rough terrain. Alastair Kirkby, Perth.
1: Also in news, Moscow has held a scaled-back Victory Day parade as their three-day ceasefire with Ukraine comes into force. And Tasmanian Zoe Jacobson has been crowned the 2026 Australian Oyster Shucking Champion, the first woman to win the title. She'll represent Australia at the World Oyster Opening Championships in Ireland in September. This is Air News. Geelong has used a dominant second half to down Collingwood in the AFL. Shane McGuinness was at the MCG.
6: In front of 83,166 fans, the Cats put their top four credentials on show, defeating Collingwood 18-14-122 to 9-14-68. In the midfield, Nick Dacos' influence was curtailed by Ocean Mullen, while Bailey Smith was scintillating with 40 touches. Ollie Henry dominated up forward for the Cats with four goals, while Sean Manor kicked three, including a goal of the year contender. Collingwood with a lot of work to do ahead of a showdown with ladder leaders Sydney on Friday night. In last night's other match, the Gold Coast Suns made it 9 wins in a row in Darwin, defeating St Kilda by 29 points. Shane McInnes, Melbourne.
1: Earlier, the Giants beat the Bombers 103-89. The Swans defeated the Kangaroos 105-97. To Rugby League, Dragons fans have booed their own team after they were thrashed 44-10 by the Knights. Coach Dean Young says he had hoped for a better result at home. home.
4: I feel for our fans to sit through another scoreline like that. I said the other day, times are tough at the moment in the world and people are working really hard and spending their hard-earned money on to come watch us play and they're not getting the results, and some of the results have been quite ugly, to be honest, so I feel for them.
1: And the other games went to the Rabbitohs and Sea Eagles. And in Super Netball, the Swifts beat the Lightning 70-56. Australian Independent Radio News.
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9: Moony weather for the rest of Sunday, mostly sunny and mild, 26 degrees expected today. Monday, mostly sunny and cool, 13 and 22. Tuesday, mostly sunny and cool, 13 and 23. Wednesday, partly cloudy and mild, 13 and 24. Thursday, morning clouds and mild, 13 and 23. Friday, partly cloudy and mild, 12 and 24. And Saturday, mostly sunny and mild, 11 and 24 degrees expected. And now for our second lesson this Sunday morning, we have Ruth Duxworth, recorded at the Booner Church of Christ way back in the fifth month. Well, fifth month, that's where we are. The apostrophe and mirror is what her subject is.
10: Hello. And we sang that song for a reason. I asked Sid if he would let us sing that song today. It was my mother's favourite song. We sang it at her funeral and we sang it at my wedding. It's a lovely old hymn. And I hope that you all who are here today have a great day. I hope that it is a happy day and a really meaningful and special day for you. Everyone who had a mother should have a good day today. And I thought we'd talk today about an apostrophe and a mirror. Ever since Eve, everyone living has a mother. Everyone has one. And you have a unique relationship with your mother. Even if you have brothers and sisters who have the same person as a mother, her connection with you is not identical to her connection with each of them. It's unique and special. So I want you to think for a little while about your own mother. Let's see, if we lined up all the mothers of everyone here in this room, no two of them would be exactly alike, would they? They're all different. I wonder what your mother was like. Did you have a tall mother or a short mother? Anyone here have a tall mother or a short mother? I wonder if...
11: What in the middle, right?
10: Yeah, I think that's photos from a circus. That's why the other odd people are there. I wonder if you had a strict mother. Anyone have a strict mother or a mother who was a bit of a softie? A bit of a marshmallow? Yeah, a little of both maybe. Was your mother a sort of an inside girl or was she an outside girl?
11: Yes.
10: Who had an inside kind of mother? Yeah. And who had an outside kind of mother? Doing things outside, nice. Was your mother a cat person? Or was she a dog person? A dog person, your mum? Yeah, it's funny, isn't it? All different sorts of people. And maybe there was something that your mother could cook and no one else could cook it just like that. When we first got married, I'd make cakes and I'd say to Paul, "Do you like this one?" And he'd go, "Well, it's all right. It's not like my mother's chocolate cake." And then I would hit him. Did your mother have something she made that no one else made? It is just as good as she did. There's something special about the way mum cooks for you. What about a saying? Does your mum have a thing that she used to say all the time? Paul's mother says, "Make every post a winner." That's her saying. What did your mother say, Beryl? Wait till your father gets home. A lot of mothers. I think there's a lot of mothers who said that. Anyone else's mum have a saying?
12: What Chris do then?
10: What bist du denn? Is that what are you doing? What are you doing? Was your mum German? Ah. Anyone else have a saying their mother always said?
13: If a thing's worth doing,
10: it's worth doing well. I think the mothers get all these things from some sort of fountain of maternal wisdom somewhere. I don't know where they get it from and they hand it out. The idea of Mother's Day started with a lady who really loved her mother, Anna Jarvis, and she started campaigning for a special day to celebrate mothers the year that her own excellent mother died in 1905. And in 1914, the then President of the United States, Woodrow Wilson, formalised Mother's Day as a national holiday. And she was fussy about the apostrophe. She said, "This is a day dedicated to thanking mothers for the sacrifices made for their children," and she was determined to keep it as Mother's Day, singular possessive, as marked by the placement of that apostrophe. She didn't want mothers, plural, with the S, and then the apostrophe, like just all mothers everywhere. We're just celebrating the notion of mothers or some sort of generic idea about mothers. That's not what we're doing. Each of you is celebrating your mother. So it's Mother apostrophe S Day. Do you see that? Doesn't that make your grammatically correct heart warm? It's your mother. It's you and your mother. This is what she said. Each family should celebrate its own mother. Individuals honouring their own unique relationship, even in the midst of a broader celebration. Wasn't that nice? And then in the 1920s, she discovered that florists and card makers and charities were using the day to make a lot of money, and it made her cranky. So she spent a lot of her own personal wealth pursuing legal action against what she called profiteers of Mother's Day. She didn't like them. And she has been called the mother of Mother's Day. She's the person who had the idea and founded it, the mother of Mother's Day. And in keeping with what she thought was really important, I thought I'd talk today about this lady. You see, this lady was the mother of my mother. That's my grandmother. This is another photo of her. She's the one standing. And that's my mother's mother with her sister Dolly. And when I was a little girl, for many years, I thought her name was Mother. Because everybody called her Mother. All of her children called their parents Mother and Father. So I grew up, she came and lived with us for several years, and we all called her Mother. Some of us called her Mother Lindsay, other people, but people would visit us and go, "Oh, how's Mother today?" And I just thought it was her name. Did you have parents who called their parents Mother and Father? Was that part of your family history? Interesting, isn't it? Her name really wasn't Mother. Her name was Lillian Lindsay. This is a photo from a newspaper. That's why it's such a funny old photo. And the text at the bottom says, "Household at Nicola, 1895. And in brackets under that it says James Taylor. And she was born in 1898. So at the time this photo was taken, I think she would have been about 3. It's my guess that that's the 3-year-old. Or maybe that one. But it's pretty hard to tell. But that might be her at the family property called Nicola. Lillian Taylor was the child of James and Isabella Taylor. She was born on the 1st of January 1898. In Harvey, Victoria. That book that's held open there, my brother's holding it open, is her birthday book. And you see it says at the top, born January the 1st, 1898 at Harvey, Lillian Isabella Victoria Taylor, in her own wonderful handwriting with a nib dipped in ink, I believe. In the family, there were 7 boys and 3 girls. They were an interesting family with some interesting connections. This is another newspaper cutting from back then that says, in part, it may interest readers to know that here at Harvey we have Mr. James Taylor, who half a century ago was a good friend of the schoolmaster and incidentally of the Kelly gang. Mr. Taylor informed me that the Kelly gang used to work for him, log hauling. In fact, they were neighbours at Glen Rowan and he was present during their last stand at the hotel. My family is full of interesting connections with wonderful people. And what I'm going to tell you when I tell you the story of Lillian Taylor is a family legend. Those bits are facts. This bit is a story. Lillian, I guess, told it to my mother, and my mother told it to me maybe a dozen times, and some of my aunties and uncles in various forms over a lot of years told me this story about Lillian. So the facts may fade a little or be a bit wonky, but this is the story that I got told in my childhood, that the family who were growing up on the farm down in Victoria, one year they had a visitor. And the visitor was a charming young man. He came from Western Australia and his name was George Lindsay. He was altogether different to the scruffy sorts that she had used to meet at Nicola. And young Lillian fell hard for George Lindsay. Her parents, in spite of having a fondness for the Kelly gang, disapproved of George. They didn't like him, so I'm not sure where that puts him on a sort of ranking somewhere below Ned Kelly. And then Lillian began to demonstrate a characteristic that some of her grandchildren still have to this day. Lillian got stubborn, and she said that she would marry George. And shortly thereafter, a maid collected Lillian and took her to the train station and gave her two things. She gave her a ticket to the train and a crumpled handkerchief. And inside the handkerchief was some jewellery, not a lot. And the family said to her, if you persist in this affection for George Lindsay, if you insist on marrying him, we will have nothing else to do with you. We will disown you. We will put you out of the family. You can expect nothing from us. And that's what they did. Lillian got on the train. And she and George Lindsay were married. That's their marriage certificate. It's a bit hard to read, I know. And then they settled down in Victoria on a farm that I believe was called Tamanik. And everything that her parents feared about George Lindsay turned out to be true. He was a drinker and a gambler. And not long after the little family started to grow, drinking one night and playing cards, he gambled the family farm and lost the lot. So they packed everything up and began farming a little further north in the Atherton Tablelands, which was then very undeveloped property. It was very remote and very difficult. And they worked a dairy farm up there. And then along came the war. And in 1915, George Lindsay enlisted. He went away to war. One of my cousins posted this photo in front of the Sphinx. One of the three men aboard the camels, I believe, is George Lindsay. I don't know which one. But I don't think he's the one on the little white donkey. I think he was altogether too charming to be the person on the little white donkey. When he returned from the war, he was much altered by his experiences and became quite a difficult person and somewhat violent. And Lillian's life, which was already hard, got harder. By this time, she had 12 children. That one is my mum. It's hard to see, I'm sorry. It's an old, old photo. 12 children and running a dairy farm. And very shortly after that, father died. So there was Lillian on her own, solo parenting and running a dairy farm and raising 12 children. And then 12 became 13. One of her older girls married, and in the first year of her marriage, when she was pregnant with her first child, her husband, who I believe was a linesman, was electrocuted and died. And when the baby was born, she couldn't support it, and so Lillian adopted her granddaughter and tacked her on the end of the line. So she then had 13 children. Hard times indeed. And never in all of those hard times did the family from Victoria support her or look after those children. Remember reading My Brilliant Career? Remember how when the girls got twitchy and tricky, they sent them off to Kattegat, to the grandmother's house. And the girls would go, oh, Kattegat. And they wanted to go there because it was refreshing and different and lovely. And that was a thing families did back then. You could do that. But that didn't happen for Lillian. And no matter how hard things got, there wasn't that family support from her own mum and dad down south. And it occurred to me as I was thinking about this story that there's a mirror image of that story in the Bible. It's not exactly the same, but in the same way that a mirror produces the same image, but it's oddly reversed. You know, what is on the left side is now on the right side. It's the same thing, but it's oddly different. And that's what happens in between these two stories. The story that we have in the Bible is a parable, whereas Lillian's story is a true story, even though it's a bit of a legend. The story in the Bible is a story of a father and son, and the story of Lillian is a story of a parent and her daughter. The story in the Bible resolved in a loving embrace, but the true story ended with no resolution and no love between the partners at all, but a perfect separation. And the story in the Bible is the story of the prodigal son. And Lillian's story is the story of a prodigal daughter. And you know the story of the prodigal son, a boy who came to his father and said, "Give me my share of the inheritance. You might as well be dead to me." And he took that inheritance and he spent it in wasteful living. And when the money was all gone, he had to work to keep body and soul together and found himself feeding the pigs. And then he came to his senses and he said to himself, "Even my father's hired servants have a better life than this." And so he packed up and returned to his father. And before he got there, while he was still a long way off, his father was watching for him. And he ran out and greeted him. And the King James Version says he fell upon his neck, which I always thought wouldn't have been nice. But I don't think it is what it sounded like. He grabbed hold of him as close as he could and he kissed him. And he gave him a ring and a cloak and he brought him inside for a feast. And it's a lovely story. If you made a summary of what Lillian's story said, of what the parents, James and Isabella Taylor, of what they said to their daughter, in effect, the summary would go like this. "I know you are headed for trouble." And they were right. "I know you are headed for trouble. You so deeply disappoint me by going your own way that I'm kicking you out of the family. You can expect nothing from me." That's like the summary of what the parents said to her. And in the mirror image of the story, it's so different. God the Father, in the prodigal son story, says, "I know you are headed for trouble. I know you are. You so deeply disappoint me by going your own way that I will pull you deeper into the family. I will sit watch day and night on the veranda for the least chance that you might turn around and come home. You can expect everything from me." It's that odd reversal, isn't it? The same story, the same behaviour from the child, but this reversal of the response from the father. And more than any other promise that the scriptures give us, they give us this promise. Over and over again, in 1,000 different stories, in 1,000 different ways, God says to his people, "I will never leave you alone. I will never leave you alone." There's an old children's song, and there's great truth in children's songs. It says, "Jesus loves me, this I know." Well, the Bible tells me so, and it does. And it says that little ones, broken ones, stubborn ones, willful ones, ones it's predictable they will make mistakes, to him belong. And that's us. And we are weak. And we are stubborn. And we go our own way. But he is strong. And these are some of the ways the Bible tells us that story. So Paul's going to be my assistant with the microphone. And some people have a card. And they're going to read some of these promises that the Bible gives us over and over again. That "I will never leave you alone." So if number one could stand up. And we have the words here. But if you want, and you want to just shut your eyes and listen to these voices, wash over you like waves of truth. This is what the Bible says.
14: "Behold, I am with you and will keep you wherever you go and will bring you back to this land, for I will not leave you until I have done what I have promised you."
10: And number two.
15: "For the Lord your God is a merciful God. He will not leave you or destroy you or forget the covenant with your fathers that he swore to them."
10: And number three.
16: "The Lord goes before you. He'll be with you. He will not fail you, nor forsake you. Fear not, neither be dismayed."
10: And here's number four.
17: "Have not I commanded you? Be strong and courageous. Do not be frightened and do not be dismayed, for the Lord your God is with you wherever you go."
10: Number five.
18: 1 Samuel 12:22. "For the Lord will not forsake his people for his great name's sake, because it has pleased the Lord to make you a people for himself."
19: "Can a woman forget her nursing child and have no compassion on the son of her womb? Even these may forget, but I will not forget you.
10: Here's number 7, and these are the words of Jesus to his disciples.
15: Teaching them to observe all things I have commanded you, and lo, I am with you always, even unto the end of the world.
10: Number 8.
20: Hebrews 13, verse 5. Let your conversation be without covetousness. Be content with what you have, for he said, I will never leave you nor forsake you.
10: And number 9.
21: Isaiah 7:14. Then shall the virgin conceive and give birth and call his name Emmanuel, God with us.
10: Even his name meant God would be with us. And here's number 10.
22: I will not leave you as orphans. I will come to you.
10: I won't leave you as orphans, but I will come to you. Psalm 139 talks about where could I go to escape from you.
23: You hem me in behind and before. You lay your hand upon me. Such knowledge is wonderful to me, too lofty for me to attain. Where can I go from your spirit? Where can I flee from your presence?
24: If I go up to the heavens, you are there. If I make my bed in the depths, you are there. If I rise on the wings of the dawn, if I settle on the far side of the sea, even there your hand will guide me. Your right hand will hold me fast.
10: I am with you. I promise I am with you. I will not leave you alone. Even if your own mother forgets you. I am not like that, says God. I will not leave you alone. Once, about 20 years ago now, I was talking to a guy about leadership training with Scripture Union, and we were getting some people ready for camps and training. And he was talking about the most consistent image the Bible gives us of God is of God as a father, God as a parent. And the thing he was saying is that the image of a father God is troublesome in these days, and that was 20 years ago. He said there are so many fathers who are absent or worse in the lives of their kid. And if you come to those children and you say God is a father, that's what they have in their mind, that's what they think of. In a culture that sees the breakdown of families as the norm, the normal family experience for a child, is to have parents who fail them, who let them down in some way, maybe not in such an extreme way as Lillian's family did. But for those kids, it's hard to think of God as a father. For Lillian, imagine the difficulty she has to relate to her heavenly father. That's a complicated and a tricky thing. And in such a culture, in such a place, the gospel of God, the good news, comes to us with clear and compelling imagery about who God is, about what kind of a parent he is. In a culture full of families that fail you, that let you down, that aren't there or worse, he is a good, good father. He is a loving parent. What shall we say? Says Romans, in the face of all this, what can we say? It asks the question. What can we say in the face of these things, in response to our culture, in response to our failures as a parent? And none of us get that box ticked properly, do we? We all make mistakes. In the face of the failure of our parents towards us, and there are some people in this room who didn't have tall mothers or short mothers, but somewhere in between, and maybe their mother and father weren't perfect parents. Maybe there were days that were better than other days. Maybe there were some parents who weren't great. What should we say if that's what we have as a role model in our life? What shall we say, says Romans? Who shall separate us from the love of God? He goes on to say, shall trouble or hardship or persecution or famine or nakedness or danger or sword or the failure of our culture to parent as well, or our own failure, the failure of parents in our lives, or our failure to be perfect parents, shall that separate us from the love of God? No. I am convinced that neither death nor life, neither angels nor demons, neither the present
0: nor the future, nor any powers, neither height nor depth, nor anything in all creation will be able to separate us from the love of God that is in Jesus Christ our Lord. That's the kind of Father that we have. And nothing you do is so bad that he puts you on the train and says, expect nothing from me. He's not that kind of Father. He's sitting on the veranda with the light on, and he's watching for the least chance that you might turn around and head home. So what sort of difference should that make to us as Christians, thinking these sort of thoughts on Mother's Day? I guess one of the thoughts I have is that it makes me very thankful. It makes us more thankful to God for the kind of relationship he offers us. It makes us more understanding. Our parents aren't perfect, and we, in turn, are not perfect parents. And to relate to them with understanding and to think of our own selves with compassion is a good thing. We will never get it right, not all the time. But it gives us something to aim for. It gives us a role model of what we should be like. It makes us better able to be like him. And because of that, I think we have a chance, all of us, who have mothers and fathers, to have a really worthwhile celebration on Mother's Day.
9: 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And her subject was the apostrophe and the mirror. 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And it's birthday time.

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3: There's something our country's high school science teachers aren't teaching our kids, and it's next on today's Creation Moment. 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
4: We often hear today that no true scientists are creationists because science disproves creation. Truth is, most of the founders of the various disciplines of modern science were creationists, as are many scientists today. One of the most famous scientists of all time was Robert Boyle. Boyle, who lived at the close of the 17th century, did pioneering work both in chemistry and physics. Perhaps you are familiar with Boyle's law, which relates the pressure, temperature, and volume of a gas. Boyle's law is studied by every high school student today. Boyle was also a completely dedicated Christian. He contributed a great deal of his money to the work of translating the Bible into languages which did not yet have the Bible. Boyle was also very concerned about those who, in his own day, thought that science could prove that the Bible is wrong. These people were the forerunners of modern evolutionists. In order to combat this idea in science, Boyle, with others, founded the Royal Society of London as one of the earliest modern creationist organisations. He also funded the famous Boyle Lectures in his will, stipulating that these lectures were to offer scientific viewpoints which upheld the truth of the Bible. Boyle called science a religious task, which has the job of learning more about the workmanship of the Creator.
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0: John 13, 36 to 14, 3.
1: Simon Peter asked, "Lord, where are you going?" And Jesus replied, "You can't go with me now, but you will follow me later. But why can't

0: Can't I come now, Lord? He asked. I'm ready to die for you. Jesus answered, Die for me? I tell you the truth, Peter. Before the rooster crows tomorrow morning, you will deny 3 times that you even know me. Don't let your hearts be troubled. Trust in God and trust also in me. There is more than enough room in my Father's home. If this were not so, would I have told you that I am going to prepare a place for you? When everything is ready, I will come and get you, so that you will always be with me where I am.
1: This little devotional is called A Place for You, and the writer, David McCasland. He writes, A couple who brought their elderly aunt to live with them were concerned that she would not feel at home. So they transformed a room in their house into an exact replica of her bedroom at the home she left behind. When their aunt arrived, her furniture, wall hangings, and other favourite things felt like a special welcome home to her. In John 13:6 to 14:4, we read that at the Last Supper, Jesus spoke to his disciples and tried to prepare them for his death. When Simon Peter asked, Where are you going? Jesus replied, Where I am going, you cannot follow me now, but you shall follow me afterward. 13:36. Jesus was still speaking directly to Peter and also meant it for all of his followers. When he said, In my Father's house are many mansions or rooms. If it were not so, I would have told you. I go to prepare a place for you, and if I go and prepare a place for you, I will come again and receive you to myself, that where I am, there you may be also. 14:2-3. And we didn't play that one, so we'll see if we can do that. Must have played it. Heaven is a family gathering of believers from every tribe and nation, but it is also our Father's house, and in that house he is preparing a room just for you. When you arrive in heaven and Jesus opens the door, you will know your home, writes David McCasland. I have a home in heaven above from sin and sorrow free, a mansion which eternal love designed and formed for me. It's written by Bennett. For the Christian, heaven is spelt H-O-M-E. Don Marsh Chorus and Orchestra bring us I'd Rather Have Jesus.

0: Psalm 37, 1 to 8.
1: Psalm 37. Don't worry about the wicked or envy those who do wrong. For like grass, they soon fade away. Like spring flowers, they soon wither. Trust in the Lord and do good. Then you will live safely in the land and prosper. Take delight in the Lord, and He will give you your heart's desires. Commit everything you do to the Lord. Trust Him, and He will help you. He will make your innocence radiate like the dawn, and the justice of your cause will shine like the noonday sun. Be still in the presence of the Lord and wait patiently for Him to act. Don't worry about evil people who prosper or fret about their wicked schemes. Stop being angry. Turn from your rage. Do not lose your temper. It only leads to harm.
0: This little devotional is called Not What I Planned. The writer, where is he? She. Anne Cetas writes, "This isn't the way I expected my life to be. I wanted to marry at 19, have a half dozen children, and settle into life as a wife and mother. But instead I went to work, married in my 40s, and never had children. For a number of years I was hopeful that Psalm 37:4 might be for me a God-guaranteed promise. He shall give you the desires of your heart. But God doesn't always bring it to pass, verse 5, and unmet desires stir up occasional sadness. Like mine, your life may have turned out differently from how you planned. A few thoughts. A few thoughts from Psalm 37 may be helpful, even though the psalm is primarily about comparing ourselves to the wicked. We learn from verse 4 that unfulfilled desires don't have to take the joy out of life. As we get to know God's heart, He becomes our joy. Commit your way to the Lord, verse 5. The word commit means to roll. Bible teacher Herbert Lockyer, Sr. says, roll your way upon the Lord, as one who lays upon the shoulders of one stronger than himself, a burden which he is not able to bear. Trust also in Him, verse 5. When we confidently entrust everything to God, we can rest in the Lord, verse 7. For He is bringing about His best for our lives. And Cetas is the writer. As I walk along life's pathway, though the way I cannot see, I shall follow in His footsteps, for He has a plan for me. The writer was Thiessen. A man's heart plans his way, but the Lord directs his steps. Proverbs 16:9. One of the songs of Korah, Psalm 37, verses 1 to 3.

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4: Hello, I'm Sarah Warmby. The Department of Foreign Affairs and Trade has launched an emergency repatriation effort to bring home four Australians and one permanent resident stranded aboard a cruise ship at the centre of a deadly hantavirus outbreak that has already claimed three lives. DFAT officials are on their way to Tenerife in Spain's Canary Islands ahead of the ship's arrival, which is carrying about 150 passengers and crew. There are reports several others on board have also been infected. Independent Michelle Millthorpe claims the coalition is partly to blame for her loss in the Farah by-election. Miss Millthorpe increased her vote in the regional New South Wales seat, but it was not enough to topple One Nation. She claims the coalition's decision to preference the minor party diluted her vote. Conceding defeat, Miss Millthorpe says Farah can no longer be taken for granted.
5: We are no longer satisfied with being a safe seat. It gets very little attention or funding from the government of the day. We see the political class as totally disconnected from our everyday lives, and we are more than ready than ever to register our disconnect at the ballot box.
4: One Nation candidate David Farley is the new member and will represent the electorate in Canberra. Retailers are demanding further action to protect staff from escalating violence and abuse. A nationwide survey has found 71% of shoppers witnessed abuse directed at retail or fast food workers. Copper theft in Victoria is causing chaos. Carolee Katsimbanis explains.
6: Stealing copper has skyrocketed by 175% despite a government crackdown 8 years ago. The Age revealing new data by the Crime Statistics Agency shows nowhere is safe. 6,000 brazen thefts from 2023 to 25, targeting Melbourne's train network, homes, a police station, prison, schools, churches, gaming venues, and even a brothel. Thieves now hitting more than 50 sites a week. Carolee Katsimbanis, Melbourne.
4: Overseas now, and Russian President Vladimir Putin has attended this weekend's Victory Day Parade in Moscow, an annual showcase marking the end of World War II. The parade coincides with the three-day ceasefire between Russia and Ukraine, which was announced by US President Donald Trump. The BBC's Steve Rosenberg is in Moscow.
7: What was notable about this year's parade was what we didn't see. There were no tanks, no missiles, none of the hardware the Kremlin normally showcases on Victory Day. The parade had been scaled back out of fear of a Ukrainian attack. In a speech, President Putin spoke not just of the past, but of Russia's war now on Ukraine. We will always be victorious, he said. And then a 10-minute film was shown of Russia's latest weaponry. The Kremlin had clearly decided that if it couldn't parade the military hardware in public, a video presentation was the next best thing.
4: And briefly, British Prime Minister Sir Keir Starmer insists he will not walk away from the top job, despite his party suffering huge losses in local elections in England, Scotland and Wales. This is Air News. Manly's resurgence under interim coach Kieran Foran has continued with an impressive 32-4 win over Brisbane in the NRL. Foran says it's one of their best performances.
8: I just thought we got our detail right, like on our edges defensively, but I thought it was our brutality through the middle, like we really went after them physically, and that's something we've wanted to do each and every week, but I thought we got it right tonight.
4: The Rabbitohs and Knights also had wins. Sydney returned to the top of the AFL AFL ladder with a 105-97 win over North Melbourne. Meantime, Geelong has spoiled Scott Pendlebury's record, equaling 432nd AFL game in a 54-point defeat of Collingwood last night. Swans coach Dean Cox paying tribute.
9: What Scott's done over his whole career has been exceptional, you know, for not only the Collingwood Football Club, but for the AFL in general, and to see him play the way he's playing at, you know, his age and the games that he has played. He's an absolute superstar of our game and should be honoured.
4: The Pies are due to meet the Swans on Friday night, with Pendlebury expected to be rested this week ahead of the record-breaking 433rd game against the Eagles at the MCG. In other results, wins to the Suns and Giants. And in the Women's A-League, Melbourne City are through to the grand final after a 1-0 win over Melbourne Victory. City will play the winner of today's other semi-final between Wellington and Brisbane. Australian Independent Radio News.
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12: Boona weather for the rest of Sunday, mostly sunny and mild, 26 degrees expected today. Monday, mostly sunny and cool, 13 and 22. Tuesday, mostly sunny and cool, 13 and 23. Wednesday, partly cloudy and mild, 13 and 24. Thursday, morning clouds and mild, 13 and 23. Friday, partly cloudy and mild, 12 and 24. Saturday, mostly sunny and mild, 11 and 24 degrees expected.
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0: For our third lesson this morning, we have Roy Furneaux, Boona Church of Christ, recorded on the 3rd of the 5th. And his subject is, how powerful, or his question, how powerful is your God? Roy Furneaux.
1: And we're all staying close together, and here would be wonderful. Well, thank you for giving me another opportunity again to come and share the Word of God with all of us here today. It's always an honor. Don't forget that. It's always an honor to share the Word of God with God's people who are hungry and wanting a feed from the Word of God. And so this morning I count it again as a real privilege just to come and share. Some of you might not know me. I'm Pastor Roy from Solomon Islands. I've been a missionary here for 37 years. I think this year will be 38 years. Came with my wife, who is now in glory, nearly 2 years ago, June, next month, nearly 3 years ago, and five children, and ended up today with 10 grandchildren. You know, when you do the work of missionary, you know, you receive the blessings. It's so wonderful. But as I've been praying about what to share with you this morning, I felt led to ask a question. A very simple question, but a question that we all need to answer in our hearts very honestly. And the question is, how powerful is your God? All powerful. That's wonderful. Yeah, your God and my God that we serve and love and try to relate to Him in faith is a very, very powerful God. He honors those who honors Him. I remember when I was pastoring the church in Church of Christ in Chatterstouse, the church with the bell, you know, every time when we're ready to have our service, my elder Fred Snyder would go and ring the bell. And he is so slim like Jeff, you know, when he goes like this, the bell would lift him up. You know, and it was a joy to be part of that. But you remember, once every year, we usually do what they call March for Jesus throughout our nation. And this particular year, I forgot the year now, people holding plaques, you know, about Jesus, Jesus is the King. Well, one little boy hold a plaque that says, faith honors God, and God honors faith. I never forget that, because I believe it is true. Faith honors God, and God honors faith. And this morning I'm going to talk about a little bit about faith, you know, declarations of faith. Because you believe in a most powerful God, and whatever you declare in faith, I believe God, if it is in line with His will find fulfillment. God will bring it to pass. Let me tell you one example. In 2013 was my first year to go to Israel, the nation of Israel. And I went with about another 30 Australians and New Zealand. We went there to pray for the nation of Israel for 3 weeks. And so as we visit different places and in the history of that nation and pray for the releasing of the curse and other things like that, pray for God's blessing upon that nation, we came to this little country town, little community that's called Shiloh. Shiloh is a little country community that lives out there. But as we come into this rugged place, you know, amongst the very rugged terrain, As I walk, I sense somebody is walking with me. I felt almost the presence of the Almighty God, or Jesus, who walks in those places on earth, was with me as I walk. And I never forget, I had a conviction at that time, and I said to myself, I'm going to come back to Israel and start or establish a house of prayer on behalf of the islands of the Great Southland. And that evening, when we came back, I told my leader of that prayer journey, Brother Ben Gray. He is still doing a prayer journey in different parts of the world, and this year I'm joining him. We're going to go to Ireland. But as I came back on that journey, I told him, I say, I'm going to come back and establish the house of prayer, because I just felt God, you know, challenging me. That was 2013. And 2017, God took me back with 10 Solomon Islanders and quite a number of Australians, because we partnered together and established a house of prayer in Israel on Mount Carmel on the 1st of October, 2017. See, that prophetic word that I utter to myself, to God, and to Ben Gray, there's only two people that I share with them of that prophetic word that I'm going to come back and establish a house of prayer. And I believe it's honoring God. Later, I study a little bit more about that little community of Shiloh. Shiloh used to be the first capital of the nation of Israel. They operate for 300 years before Jerusalem came along. And it was just a wonderful thing. But that walk, that morning, as we walked into different places, just to visit that historical place, I remember that in the Bible it tells me that the Ark of the Covenant was kept in Shiloh for about 20 years. And that's why I believe the residue of the presence of God was so tangible, was so real, as I walked there and I felt that someone alive is walking with me. So your God and my God is with us, even this very day, right now. He's sitting beside you, and he's very pleased with you because you are here in his presence to receive the word of God and to be challenged, to be encouraged in your walk of faith. The word faith for me is for all I trust him. That's the meaning of faith for me. That's the interpretation. That's the activities of faith. Faith is not a passive word. Faith is a word of action. It's a word that activates something that you believe inside of you. We believe, but faith has to kick in the practicality of what we believe, so that it will become the evidence of what we say or what we believe. And so I want to turn to encourage you. We're going to look at the declaration of faith by a great man of God. And very well-known story, I believe, because I really believe now God is challenging us as a church to rise up, to release faith on earth, right here. Because we're living in the times that I believe faith needs to come out. Faith needs to declare. Faith needs to be declared, because the environment or the spiritual atmosphere of our nation or of our world is has needed men of faith to rise up, men of faith to stand up for truth, righteousness, and holiness of God. I look at 1 Kings chapter 16, and the last verses of it, which talks about Ahab become king over Israel. And as Ahab become king, the Bible tells us Ahab was a son of Omri. He did evil in the eyes of the Lord. But further of the general doing evil, he did something more worse than just being doing evil. He also married Jezebel, daughter of Edbal, king of the Sidonians, and began to serve Baal and worship him instead of worshiping the true and the living God. Because he married this woman by the name of Jezebel. Jezebel is a manipulator. see, manipulated this king in order to reject the God of Israel and to worship Baal, the god of storm. And not only that, as I continue to read, it says, he set up an altar for Baal in the temple. He set up an altar for Baal in the temple of Baal that he built in Samaria. Ahab also made an Asherah pole and did more to arouse the anger of the Lord. Man, this man is so evil that he wanted to try and stir up God to become more and more evil, and so that God can get angry with him. The God of Israel then did all the kings of Israel before him. So it's against this backdrop of the spiritual condition of the nation that they are now falling away, because their king, their leader at that time, now worship Baal, this false god, and worship Asherah, another god that he establishes itself. Together, he has 850 false prophets working together with him to turn the people of God away. And it was against that backdrop of evil and hopelessness, gloom and despair, that this man, Elijah, showed up. I love Elijah. I love this story. And the Bible says, now Elijah the Tishbite from Tishbe in Gilead said to Ahab, as the Lord, the God of Israel, lives, whom I serve, there will be neither dew nor rain in the next few years except at my word. You see, right now, I believe the spiritual condition of our nation needs men of faith, women of faith, churches of faith to rise up and declare truth, because truth has now been removed. You know, in our schools today, they're trying not to go on with the religious instruction and everything, but we thank God we still have that opportunity. While you and I have this opportunity to declare truth, let's take hold of it, and let's be willing to do that and share the truth with those beautiful children that God has encouraged us. Elijah made a declaration of faith. I love what he says. As the Lord God of Israel lives, whom I serve, he identified with him, with God of Israel. The majority of the nation of Israel have turned away from worshiping the true God. And faith identifies with God. That's why you and I, if we have faith in God, let's identify with him in representing him, in speaking on his behalf, in declaring the truth, even in public arena of life. There's no more declaration of the truth in the public squares today. That's why God is challenging us as faith, as people of faith, to rise up and stand for the purposes of God. You know, once you declare faith, God will lead you through circumstances and situations to build your faith up. After this declaration that Elijah did declare, that no rain, no dew, no anything will come except at my word, the Lord, our God, began to help his servant Elijah to learn to trust him, to learn to have faith in him, because God is the only one who is so powerful, who can look after him. Because drought is coming. A big drought is coming. And so God says, I want you now to go to the brook of Kerit. Or to the... Elijah was fed by the ram. Go to the brook of Kerit. And I will feed you there. And you will drink from that. You know? And he went there, sitting beside that little bit of a stream of water, not knowing, how am I going to be fed? All of a sudden, in the evening, he heard the flapping of the birds coming. Yes, the ravens have come to feed the man of God who is willing to learn to trust him by faith. And you see, God trained Elijah. Go over there. You're not going into the house. You go there and live by the brook. You know, I will feed you. Morning and evening, the ravens would come and feed the servant of God, the man of God. And then the brook dry because the drought is getting tougher and tougher. And everything seems to be, you know, out of control of human hands. And then God said to him, now I want you to go to a village called Sarephath. And there you will find a widow with her son. They'll look after you. You see, faith requires obedience. Faith requires trust. Because those that God may lead you to, for them to look after you, might not have the resources to be able to help you and to feed you. You know, this is how God wants to prove that those who trust in Him by faith, believing that He is the great and awesome God, all-powerful, able to do things that no man can do. So he went there, and when he arrived there, he requested that this woman, I don't know her name, but they just call her the widow of Sarephath. She said, can you give me a little bit of bread and water? And she said, man, you're coming to the wrong place. I only have very little for me and my son. This drought is so severe that we're going to die soon. But Elijah said, give me, and then you can go back and make another one for you and your son. Well, that little bit of flour, you know, stays right throughout the drought because God does miracles. So God is training Elijah to learn to trust Him even in the midst of this drought. That's how powerful your God and my God is, that He wants us to trust Him. As I said earlier, for me, faith means for all I trust Him. Opposite of faith is fear. And for me, fear means false evidence appear real. God wants us to have faith. God wants to manifest Himself powerfully in this world. Because we are living in the days where we're going to see power confrontation and power demonstration. Those two things often manifest themselves in such a spiritual condition of a nation when everything is going down. And the Bible tells us Elijah after that began to come out and show himself, because God said, now I want you to reveal yourself. Go to Obadiah, the cupbearer or the person who served the king well, and reveal yourself, because they've been looking for you for the last 2 years. So chapter 17 of 1 Kings is a chapter that talks about what had happened in 2 years. And now chapter 18, we begin in this, into the third year that Elijah say, except at my word, there will be neither dew nor rain, except I say so. And now it goes into the third year in chapter 18. He showed himself now to Obadiah and say, you go and tell the king, I'm going to meet him. And well, they arranged for a place where they meet together. And as soon as the king, Ahab, saw Obadiah, he said to him, you are the troublemaker. You see, this is now power confrontation. Ahab, the king, the man of authority, says and blame Elijah. You are the troublemaker. But Elijah, the Bible tells us, says, I have not made trouble for Israel, but you and your father's family have. You have abandoned the Lord's commands, and you follow the Baals. Now summon the people from all over Israel to meet me on Mount Carmel. You see, Elijah, confront. This is a power confrontation, and power confrontation usually between humans who opposes each other. Ahab has been looking to kill Elijah for 2 solid years. And then on the 3rd year, Elijah appeared and showed himself. And there was that little confrontation. So in such a time like that, you see, Elijah have faith in God that he will overcome Ahab through this power confrontation. And then he make a suggestion, okay, get all your prophets, 850 false prophets of yours, go up to the Mount Carmel, where we are going to have a contest. And the contest is, God that serves is sending fire. Allow our burnt offerings to be burned is the true God, is a powerful God. They all agree. Yes, that's a good contest. Let's go up to the Mount Carmel. And they went up there, and we all know the story well. Elijah gave the opportunity for 400 prophets of Baal and 450 prophets of the Azarapol, and they begin to pray for Baal, for the Azarapol to send fire, and nothing seemed to happen. Nothing seemed to happen, we all know well. And then the Bible tells us Elijah's turn has come. I love what Elijah says here. You know, not what Elijah says, but what the Bible says. At the time of sacrifice, the prophet Elijah stepped forward and prayed. He was on time. Elijah was a man of time. You know, timeliness in the purposes of God is very important. But we need to sense what season, what hour, what time are we in now? And I believe these are the days, or in the period of time that we're living in now, are times for power confrontation and power demonstration. And we can only do that by having faith in God and in God alone. Elijah have his faith rooted in God and in God's word. That's why he identified himself. As surely as the Lord God lives, and I who serve him, he's finding confidence in his relationship with God. Faith makes our relationship with God strong. Makes us see possibilities and not problem. Yeah, problem might be there, but you can look through that problem and see possibilities, because with the eyes of faith, we can see great things that our God can do if they are in line with his will and his purpose. Well, the contest on Mount Carmel ended by the God of heaven supersedes or overpower Baal, and who was the God of storm and God of rain, which in the last 3 years couldn't bring any rain. But the God of heaven does. And the Bible tells us that fire fell. Fire fell from heaven, you know, and consumed everything that was there. Brothers and sisters, I'm not going to speak very long, but the prayer of Elijah when he stepped forward at the time of the evening sacrifice is very paramount for us to understand the motives of our prayer. Let me just look at that prayer again. This is what he says. Lord, he stepped forward and prayed. Lord, the God of Abraham, Isaac, and Israel, let it be known today that you are God in Israel. That's the primary motive. Why Elijah prayed. Why Elijah made this faith declaration. He wanted that the people of Israel and even all those false prophets will know that there is no any other God beside the God of heaven. That's his primary motive for prayer. And that should be our motives for prayer. Our primary motives for prayer is that God be God. That this God that you and I serve is the true and the living God, is the all-powerful God. Give him the glory. Let him manifest himself. Let him make himself known to the people. I am the true and the living God. I am the God who sends fire. You see, Elijah never asked for fire, but they already agree in their discussion that the goal of this contest is whatever God sends fire is the true God that we must serve. Your God and my God is a great consuming fire. He's a God who cleanses. He's a God who purifies. He's a God who deals with our faith so that we may have a true and a pure faith. Doesn't have to be big. Faith as small as mustard seed can do exploits for the kingdom of God. My people. So the first motive, his primary motive was, let it be known today that you are God in Israel. Secondary motive of his prayer was, you are God in Israel, and that I am your servant and have done all the things you have commanded. Identification with God is a threat for him because there are 850 false prophets there. They would rise up and kill him. But he said, I am with God. I belong to God. That's a great testimony. I have faith in God. That's how you identify yourself with the true God of heaven, the God who hears and answers prayer. His secondary motive is identification with God, one with him in faith. Let your faith rooted in him. He is the object of your faith and my faith, all that we need. And then finally, his tertiary motive was, and you are turning these people back to yourself. And the Bible tells us when the people saw the fire came down, the people say, the Lord, he is God. The Lord, he is God. It's no more Baal is their God. They worship Baal for those many years that prophet, this king Ahab, have led them astray from their God. But when they saw the power demonstration, the power demonstration will always be between gods.

I live in Charis Towers, now serving the Church of Christ. When I entered, not the Church of Christ, another group that I came and served with for 2 years under sponsorship was called, a little sort of island church. The Charis Towers was our very first place, and we were looking for a place to rent in Charis Towers. And this little church, group of church, they our salary was $80 a week, you know, and I have to rent $50 a week for this two-bedroom house where seven of us, my family, my wife, and five children, we all live in it, on this road called the Blackjack Road, you know, on the outskirts of Charis Towers. We move into it. So when I move into this house, I went and inspected. As soon as I entered through this door, I saw a plaque hanging over there. You see, these things are things that are so real to me, I'll never forget. And I read it, and it says, "Today is the tomorrow you were worried about yesterday." When I read that, you know, it gives me assurance. Wow, I was worried about yesterday, tomorrow, but here I am now on the tomorrow. Today is the tomorrow you were worried about yesterday. I say, well, I think that's a good welcome. That's a good, you know, basis of motivation for me to never worry about, you know, money, never worry about my family. God will look after us. And it is true. A couple of weeks later, an old fellow, you see, these things are part of my testimony. An old fellow by the name of David Pugh. He's an 80-year-old man. He lives down the road, Blackjack. He's got a little utility. And every day he would go back into Charis Towers supermarket and pick up this one-day-old bread. You know, in those days, you know, when you sell the bread by the evening, you have to get rid of them. You know, you cannot put it for tomorrow. So David used them to feed his animal. And one day when he went back and he saw this black family living here, he was sort of wondering, I wonder where they come from. So he stopped and asked, he saw one of my son. I say, "Is your parents around?" He said, "Yeah, my dad's in the house." So I came and I met with David. He was standing at the gate of our fence. David says, "Who are you? Where do you come from?" And I said to David, "David, I'm a missionary with my wife and children. We come from the islands." David said, "Oh, no. We are the ones that sent missionaries to you. And now you're coming back." I said, "Yes. We're coming back now, and more better. The church that I belong to in the islands had its spiritual birth here in Australia, in Queensland, in Bundaberg. And this is where Church of Christ, Missionary Thompson and Florence Young, they work in partnership together. So that partnership is still here today." Yeah, I spoke with our bishop back there in the islands two or three weeks ago, and I said, "Yes, We're still open, and we're still partners together with the Church of Christ in Queensland." And it's so wonderful. That's why Matthew Bolte from Silverdale Church of Christ is going to go over and do some ministry over there. All right, come back to that story. So David said, "Wow." Now David said, "Okay, how do you look after yourself? You've got a line of people supporting you?" I said, "No, we just depend on God." You know? And David said, "Okay, can I give you bread? Do you mind if I give you bread?" I said, "David, that would be a great blessing, my brother." Yeah. So let me tell you, to cut a long story short, for two solid years, I never buy bread. Because every day, David would go into town, come back, leave three, four loaves, sometimes six loaves. We can't keep up with the supply. That David, you know, give it to us for two solid years until

0: The second last day, we leave Chatham Towers because our visa has run out and we're heading back home to the Solomon Islands. That second last day in Chatham Towers, David came and he looked so sad. And I said, "David, what's wrong? Can I help you?" All he said to me was, "The raven has died." I said, "What do you mean?" David said, "I am 80 years old now. I used to go to Sunday school. And I learned a story about how the ravens feed the man of God. And I want you to know," David said to me, "that today is my last day to pick up the break. As from tomorrow, that permit that was given to me has now been taken away from me." And I said, "David, today is our last day. Tomorrow we're heading down to Brisbane and then head back home to the Solomon Islands. Faith, for all I trust him." God is faithful. When we become faithless, he remains faithful, for he cannot become false to himself. Can I ask you to stand and let me pray for you? Daddy God, I thank you for these praises, sons and daughters of yours. We find ourselves in your sanctuary this morning to help us understand faith, which means for all I trust you. I pray that you would increase our faith just like the disciples asked you, Lord Jesus, to increase their faith. Particularly in these days, O Lord, that we're living in now, where there needs to be a faith declaration against anything of evil, O God, that you would enable us, strengthen us, to step forward at the right time, in the right place, doing the right thing. Lord, I thank you for a woman in this church that has that faith too, declaring, O Lord, by hanging a scarf, O God, will deal with that situation. And you did. You are such a powerful God when we trust you. Will you increase our faith? Will you help us to trust you more than anything else? I'm reminded of the words of the hymn that say, "Simply trusting every day, trusting through a stormy way. Even when my faith is small, trusting Jesus, that is all." Lord, help us to trust you this week. Whatever the challenges might be, whatever the problems might be that we're facing as a family or as an individual, may we learn to trust you. For you are the God who sees us through those challenging times. We give you all the glory and thank you for giving us the ability to trust you and to believe in you, that you are the God of the impossible. Thank you for this opportunity just to share your word with your people who are very precious to you. Continue. Well, whoever in this congregation right now may be facing some challenges, O Lord Jesus, I pray that you increase their faith. I pray that you help them, O Lord Jesus, to see that you are the God of the impossible. Thank you, Father, for hearing our prayer. For we pray and ask these things in Jesus' precious name. Amen. Thank you.
1: You've been listening to Roy Fanu, recorded at the Boone Church of Christ last Sunday. And his subject was, "How Powerful is Your God?" 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Well, thank you for joining me in Firm Foundations this morning. And now for the blessing from Jude 24 and 25. Now all glory to God, who is able to keep you from falling away and will bring you with great joy into his glorious presence without a single fault. All glory to him who alone is God, our Saviour, through Jesus Christ, our Lord. All glory, majesty, power and authority are his before all time, and in the present, and beyond all time. Amen.

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0: Hello, I'm Sarah Warmby. Opposition leader Angus Taylor says the coalition will have to fight if it wants to win the next federal election. The Liberals have been delivered a devastating loss in the New South Wales seat of Farrer. One Nation has picked up the regional electorate, which has been in National or Liberal Party hands for more than 70 years. Conceding defeat, Mr Taylor says it is a difficult road ahead for the coalition parties.
1: It's been a tough campaign. It has been a tough campaign, but the true Liberals are here and we're fighting. And I'm going to come back to this because we're going to have to keep fighting.
0: An Australian-born UK parliamentarian has announced plans to topple Prime Minister Sir Keir Starmer. Catherine West has called on Labor's cabinet to choose a new leader immediately after the party suffered major losses in local elections. Ms West says she hopes they can come to a decision without requiring an internal election by the end of the weekend.
2: If that cannot happen, and there are no leadership hopefuls who come forward tomorrow, then Monday morning I will put my name forward to stand for the leader of the Labor Party, and I will be seeking the 81 names that are needed to take to the party chair, and I will begin a leadership election.
0: Venture capitalists and investors are angry with the changes expected in Tuesday's federal budget, which they argue will force investment in Australia offshore. Carolee Katsimbanis has the story.
3: The Albanese government is expected to replace the 50% discount on capital gains tax with the pre-1999 inflation indexation model to be rolled out across all asset classes. The Fin Review says Treasurer Jim Chalmers is blaming scare campaigns and social media for not making this more public in advance on the changes he wants to make to help younger generations buy property. But business, property and economy experts are warning of unintended consequences if all this goes ahead.
0: A large operation is underway on Spain's Canary Islands as the World Health Organization coordinates the transfer of more than 140 people from a virus-stricken cruise ship. Josh Bavis reports from Tenerife.
4: The Spanish Civil Guard is establishing a makeshift health screening facility at the port of Granadilla on the island of Tenerife as the MV Hondius approaches the Canary Islands. On board are people from 23 countries, including Australia. Also on board are world health officials who've been on the ship for days, monitoring passengers and crew for symptoms after the deadly outbreak of Hunter virus. All those on board will be transferred to the island within hours and then airlifted to their respective countries under strict precautions. While none are showing symptoms, they're expected to undergo a form of isolation to ensure the virus doesn't spread. Eight people have fallen ill in this outbreak, three of which have died. Josh Bavis, Tenerife.
0: Briefly, in other news, another case of measles has been identified in New South Wales. It's the 47th case confirmed since the start of the year. And Australian travellers are choosing domestic and Asian destinations as the conflict in the Middle East continues to disrupt international flights. This is Air News. The Rabbitohs have scored a big win over the Sharks in round 10 of the NRL. Andrew Lucas takes a look.
5: South Sydney has outclassed Cronulla 36-12 in front of over 16,000 fans at a core stadium. South led 30-0 late in the match before the Sharks finally hit the scoreboard. Alex Johnston continued his record-breaking efforts with a hat-trick. Campbell Graham celebrated his 150th match with a try to help consolidate a top-four spot for the home side. Andrew Lucas at a Core Stadium.
0: The Broncos thrashed the Sea Eagles 32-4. The Knights too good for the Dragons 44-10. In the AFL, the Gold Coast recovered from a slow start to run out 29-point winners over St Kilda. The final score 13-11, 89-8, 12-60. Suns coach Damien Hardwick.
6: Oh, I thought we were good after three-quarter time. The Saints jumped us and, you know, on clearance ascendancy sort of thing. But what we're probably pleased with was our, you know, ability to win the ball back and then turn, you know, the turnover game is pretty strong.
0: The Giants, Swans and Cats also posted wins. Melbourne City are through to the A-League Women's Grand Final with a 1-0 win over crosstown rivals Victory, while in the men's playoffs, a 1-1 draw between Sydney FC and Newcastle Jets, and the same for Auckland and Adelaide United. And Super Rugby wins for the Highlanders, Hurricanes and Brumbies. Australian Independent Radio News.
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0: If you love table conversation with a good cup of coffee or glass of lemonade, we've got a seat for you today. Some great table talk with Gloria Gaither, Tori Taff, and Andy Andrews.
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2: It's Bill Gaither's Homecoming Radio, where we've lined up the music and the memories, where we're going to make them here in this room with a great cast of characters. I'm Daniel Britt with Kevin Williams.
4: Okay.
2: We have Gordon Moat sitting
4: to
2: his
4: right. Right here. Yeah.
2: There is Lauren Talley across the way. I see Buddy Green. Tori Taff.
3: Oh, the Homecoming Queen.
2: And Bill Gaither himself is sitting here right in the middle. Here. Together, gathered in the Homecoming studio to share in each other's joy.
5: It's going to be a good time.
6: 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We'll get it kicked off here.

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1: Reggie Smith shines on this great old gospel tune that we re-recorded. Don't knock. You just come on in.
2: Oh, that's all right. Yeah.
0: Here we go, boys.

0: Nathan Vocal Band right here on Homecoming Radio. Today we're going to be sitting with Andy Andrews, New York Times bestselling author, our own Tori Taff, and Gloria Gaither around a table with a good cup of coffee. And, of course, any good conversation starts with aches and pains, right?
1: Have you noticed, for instance, nobody gets carpal tunnel syndrome anymore?
2: Oh, yeah.
1: And that was everywhere.
2: Everybody.
3: Yeah. Your
2: it was the tennis elbow of the night.
1: Yeah.
4: What they traded it in for now, I forget. What's the big one that everybody gets now? What's the one that Bill's got it?
5: Jupiter's contraction.
4: Jupiter's contraction.
2: Excuse me. Or Bell's palsy. Bell's palsy is popular. It's making a comeback.
5: That's right.
4: These nerves, they don't stay where they belong. You know, you've got a nerve that you get damaged. Okay, so I had my hip surgery, and they didn't know that the hip doctor evidently damaged the nerve, but they can't tell either. They scraped it or something, which didn't show up until 8 months later when I got my other knee done. So then I started getting excruciating pain.
2: In your hip?
4: In my hip. Oh, so gosh. I've got so much sympathy for people that are in pain all the time.
1: Me too. But I do too.
4: On this ship, I had a massage yesterday, and I had no idea that that nerve was connected to my neck and my arms and my shoulder. She was working on stuff, and my hip was killing me. Like, I'm going to jump off this table. So these nerves have children.
2: Relatives and neighbors.
4: They're never everywhere.
2: And it's like an electrical. It's like...
4: Yeah, and you know, you don't want to get acquainted with one because then they bring all their relatives,
1: yeah.
2: You know, we are at that age where every conversation begins, ends, or somewhere in there is like, what hurts?
4: Yeah, remember when we used to talk our boyfriends about...

0: and you talk about ideas and what you still do. Just ideas are about what hurts.
1: Now some folks are preoccupied with looking young and trim.

0: Jay Cass.
1: Hey, everybody. We're back at Homecoming Radio. Kevin Williams.
2: I'm here, too. Gordon Moat.
1: And my buddy. And look, we got to toss now to a segment. These guys are sitting around a coffee shop somewhere.
2: Yeah. I mean, and they're no telling what they're going to talk about.
1: I know Gloria and Tori are there. Who else is
2: Andy
1: there?
2: Andrews is there, and our own Daniel Britt of Homecoming Radio is there making sure everything gets captured in audio form.
1: Let's check it out.
3: See, I am just making observations of myself now. Because, but I'm making, I'm making observations of myself that other people have made first, like this. The boys, the other day I said something about my blonde hair, and the boys said, "Dad, your hair is white." And I said, "No, it's blonde." And they said, "Dad, your hair is white."
4: Blonde for you.
3: Yeah, and I'm like, no, I mean, when I look in the mirror, my hair is blonde to me. But then I saw a picture of myself, and I was like, when did my hair turn snow white? But it's so weird that I can't really look in the mirror and see that. And then last night, I'm looking at Reggie Smith, and I realized something horrific. And that is, you know, Reggie is good looking and tall and blonde and straight nosed. And I realized Reggie is who I think I look like. And then I realized, no, I'm an older, uglier brother of Reggie. I'm like where Reggie could say, this is my brother. He's 20 years older now. And people will look at both of us and go, yeah, I could see that. I could see it. But I don't look like Reggie, but that's who I think I look like when I look in the mirror. Yeah.
5: You know, I think there's something to that. I think your brain does act as a filter, like even by like photo filters. You know,
4: Yes.
5: Because they've done research on the audio side of stuff. Because when you set up a studio, you've set up studios, and you got to get it. They call it soundproof. That's kind of a misnomer, but you want to get it quiet.
1: Yeah.
5: And if people are doing this in their homes, they don't think about the refrigerator that makes noise 24/7 because your brain tunes out that frequency.
4: Can you get new filters for your brain? All that filtering you've done over the years?
5: Right.
6: Have you looked at different parts of yourself, face, body, and see parts of your parents that you always differentiated? My mom had a high arch foot like a dancer. She also had weird shouts bunny in there. And then she also had, and I never did, I had little fat duck feet.
4: We have ducks and I've never seen a fat duck feet.
6: It's a lot like splay is the word that comes to mind.
5: Right.
3: And I maybe wide would be a better.
6: Wide. And I'm painting my toenails, which is not easy.
3: But do you have
6: days.
3: Webbing between your toes? I'm just curious.
6: Not as much.
4: Your toenails.
6: Not so you'd notice in flip-flops. You can kind of work around that. But I'm looking down, it was like, all of a sudden I have this arch and this point on the side of it that's sticking out the side of my boot. And it's like, that's my mom's foot. What is it doing at the end of my leg? When my girls were born, Russ is beside me and they're literally being delivered. And he looked down, he went, they've got my nose. The doctor went, all newborns have your nose, Russ.
4: They get bumped on the way out.
6: Yeah, it's a little...

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0: Gloria Gaither, Tori Taft, Daniel Britt, Andy Andrews. By the way, Observations and Answers is his tagline, and I love that. Andy Andrews and Wisdom Harbor, both places you can go and grab the podcast and whatnot. And one thing, I don't know if this is true, but this is what I've heard, and I'd love for you to explore this. We were talking about coffee and espresso, and some around the table don't care for just straight espresso. They like lattes or whatnot. Well, as I understand it, the term Americano, have you heard this?
1: Yeah, I've heard the term.
0: Okay, the term for Americano. Yeah. As the story goes, during the war, the American soldiers were in Europe, and espresso is very common in Europe. A soldier went in to order coffee, gave him espresso, it's too strong. Not used to the American palate, you know, right? So he watered it down with hot water and made it palatable for the American, and so that's where it got the name Americano.
2: Whose grandson remembered that?
0: Exactly. That's my point. Did it really happen, or is that just a story?
3: No, I think that really happened. I think a lot of times there are stories that people create to explain a gap. I think people go, how in the world could that have happened? And then somebody says, well, maybe so-and-so and so-and-so, and then that kind of gains ground, and it's a plausible urban myth.
2: Yeah,
3: and so
2: it makes sense. Coffee and Europeans is that they don't think that you should savor coffee. No, they think you should down it like medicine and go.
3: Right.
2: And I'm just getting in there. I'm having my coffee. That means I'm not downing and going anywhere.
3: I gotta say, I'm kind of with them. Because I don't like the taste that much, and for people to go, I'll have decaf. I'm like, seriously, this does not taste good enough to have it without the drug. You know,
2: I mean,
3: yeah, if you're not going to have the caffeine, what's the point? And it's funny to me that people will say stuff like about coffee. They'll say, well, you have to develop a taste for it, and I'm like, okay, now think with me here. I don't like something, and so what I should do is drink a lot of it so I can develop a taste for it. Why would I want to develop a taste for something I don't like?
2: It's so because it's so good when you get over it.
3: I guess. But you know, No Dose came out in the 70s, and you can take a caffeine tablet, too.
0: Yeah, right.
2: Well,
0: right.
2: I'm just saying, if you want coffee that's decaffeinated, get Post. You know, I'm from Michigan, and we had Post cereal, and they took all those grains they didn't know what to do with, and they made a coffee out of it during the war where you couldn't get coffee.
3: Right.
2: So they made a cereal coffee called Postum. And I grew up drinking that because little kids can have it.
4: Yeah. What does it taste like?
3: Bad coffee.
4: It tastes like nothing else.
3: It tastes like bad coffee or old cereal, one or the other.
2: My mother would put sugar and cream in it, and then I get to have kids' coffee.
4: Yeah.
0: Right.
2: So I went and bought some the other day just to remember.
4: Was it still there?
2: Get it in the middle.
4: Seen it. But did it bring back? Was it like Madeline's, which it brought back all these memories from this one taste?
2: It was not coffee.
3: You know, during the Revolutionary War and the Civil War, especially in the South, chicory became a substitute.
2: Yeah.
3: But and you can still get some.
2: Yes, it is.
3: And you can still, community coffee out of Louisiana still has chicory, a blend.
2: But I get it for Christmas from somebody from the South.
4: Yeah,
3: right.
4: I think you're going to like it.
2: But I think I should send it back.
3: Yeah,
5: I never knew that. Did you know?
6: Stimulating conversation.
5: Oh my gosh, I had no idea.
6: I remember those old Postum commercials from listening to old time radio shows, but I didn't know that we were going to talk. We should probably hear some more music.
5: Yeah, we have no business doing this right here.
6: No. It is.

0: back on Homecoming Radio, my buddy Kevin Williams is...
1: These peanuts are really good. Yeah. You know? This is really good. What are you doing?
0: Just sitting here smelling your peanut breath.
1: Okay.
0: But, hey, why don't we go to a coffee shop?
1: Well, who all's there, Gordon?
0: Well, I see Gloria Gaither. I see Andy Andrews. I see Tori Taff. And
1: He's healed, folks. Yes. He's healed.
0: And I see our own Daniel Brett.
1: And you can see him, too, on the radio right here. Here we go.
0: You sure can.
2: I don't know if y'all remember, but when I was a kid, Grape Nut cereal had this guy.
3: Hostin Kellogg's, yeah. She worked, yeah.
2: Did you know Yul Gibbons?
3: I remember Yul Gibbons.
2: You remember him? He was the guy. He was the guy that
3: worked on that line all that time, and he never came by.
2: He had a book called "Stalking the Wild Asparagus."
3: Yes,
2: and it was about how to eat dandelions out of your front yard.
3: Yes.
2: And
3: how come you don't know about Robert Frost, but you know about that?
2: Because Robert Frost never did a Grape Nuts commercial and said, "Ever eat a pine tree? Some parts are edible."
3: I was looking for the tagline. That was it. Why would you think that's a silly point?
2: But Yul Gibbons, you remember him?
3: Yes. Yeah. He Grape Nuts flakes.
2: He promoted Grape Nuts. That was the commercial. "Ever eat a pine tree? Some parts are edible."
3: I worked on that line, and it was just loaves of bread.
4: There were no pine trees.
3: Whole wheat bread.
4: Yeah.
3: And they baked it, and then they crumbled it all up, and then they poured molasses on it.
4: Okay.
3: And then they baked it again in the ovens, and then they crumbled that up some more. And now they've had some kind of vitamin powder that went on it, and then they put it in bags. And it was the hottest job in the whole factory because it was on the fourth floor with ovens.
4: All the baking.
3: No air conditioning.
4: Oh, my God. Now I want Grape Nuts. I love Grape Nuts.
2: Grape Nuts for 3 years, and that's just the power of advertising because I didn't know what was in it. But Yul Gibbons, who could teach you to eat dandelions out of your front yard. He was just referencing the outdoors, you know.
4: What did he die of?
2: I was curious, what do people die of? Because like Robert Atkins, he died of, the diet guy, died of a heart attack.
4: Yes.
2: Jim Fix,
4: the running,
2: died of a heart attack. But you know who's still alive is Chubby Checker, Fats Domino, and me. You know? And so I'm not so sure about all these.
3: Dandelion greens, you know, we took the butcher knife and cut them out of the backyard, and we ate dandelions all spring. Dandelion greens. Not like you get in the grocery.
4: No, but you make them like collard greens or something.
2: Dandelions?
3: Yeah, you can get them in bundles in the grocery store. But it's
2: not going around people's yards in the middle of the night. We're in and out of this. You know, this sweet and low package. We're in and out. It causes cancer. It doesn't cause cancer. It's the blue one that causes cancer. No, it's the yellow one. No, that pink one still causes cancer. How much cancer? It's just like, it's crazy. And I figure one day we're going to find out that cancer is just hereditary and laboratory mice. That's what we're going to find out.
4: Well, yeah, coffee's good for you. Coffee's bad for you.
5: Tender words and gentle touch.
6: And a
5: good cup of coffee. And someone who loves me and wants me to stay. Hold them dear while they're here. Oh, don't wait for tomorrow to look back and wish for this day. Take the blues of the sky and the green of the forest, the golds and the browns,

0: all have? This moment. Today.
1: When Bill and I were first married and then we were talked about having a baby, Bill said, you know, I don't know, what we have is so beautiful. I don't know, will it ruin it to have a child now? Will it ruin what we have? And I thought, I'm such a hermit. I mean, I need my time with reading. I need my time with the Lord. I need my thinking time. I need my processing time. If I have a baby, I'll never have a brilliant thought again. And most of these things are out of that baby, what she said to me.
2: Yeah.
1: And I thought, you know, what I thought I was giving up, she gave back to me in spades. And that's been true in every stage of our life. I'll think, oh, okay, this will ruin our life.
2: Yeah.
1: If our life's so good now,
2: this will change everything.
1: Yeah.
2: And it does.
1: And we were 20 years not having a dog.
2: Yeah.
1: So we said, okay, we had the dogs and we had them when we had kids. And it was like, and then we had COVID.
3: Yeah. Yeah.
1: And so we had a year and a half where concerts were scheduled and canceled. This cruise was canceled.
2: Yes.
1: Everything was canceled. And Bill said, you know, we're in the transition part of our lives. Maybe we should get a dog. And I was like, oh, it might ruin our life. You know, and it's like, no, we're home a lot more now. And then right up to bringing on this cruise, a puzzle of Windsor, our dog.
2: And the next best thing.
1: And he has been such a gift. He's just so hysterical. He's so smart and sensitive. And it's made us like each other better.
2: Both of your eyes soften when you talk about Windsor. And Bill is like an obnoxious grandfather.
1: He is obnoxious.
2: Look, here's a picture.
1: But, you know, we sit on each side of the kitchen in the morning, and we have time now that our kids are grown to actually read the news, read the Bible, talk to each other about the kids, talk to the kids. You know, we have that time in the morning, and I tell people at the office, I'm going to have you killed if you call me before 10 o'clock.
2: Yes.
1: That's our time.
2: Yeah.
1: And Windsor pulls up his little bed and sits between us. He loves a conversation. If he were here, he'd be sitting right there going looking.
2: Yeah.
1: And he loves this conversation tone. Can't explain it. So he sits there as long as we will sit there. He may be starving, he may have to go to the bathroom. Doesn't matter, we're having a conversation. And it's like, you know, this is just the sweetest time of our lives. In a way, we've paid dearly for this time. So I'm not gonna miss it.